0: of the healthcare workers continuing to never give up on the patient's attempt to get better, of Francine, who took care of a little baby whose parents died inside the unit and the baby survived. These are the caregivers. These are the people in the community. These are the people that are really stepping up to the plate to be able to do it. And it's not just about the negative end of it. I just want people to know that both the local community as well as the international staff that's going in there and giving their all.
1: They're all participating. We have to leave our conversation there. That's Mary Jo. She works with Doctors Without Borders. We'll be right back.

0: WBEZ is supported by the Griffin Museum of Science and Industry, presenting Anne Frank, the exhibition, showcasing a recreation of the secret annex and original artifacts from her story. More information at griffinmsi.org.
1: Hey, Chicago, it's Peter Sagal. 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Tickets and more information is at nprpresents.org.
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0: authentic.
1: How do you think she stayed in touch with ordinary people as she became more and more extraordinary in her life?
0: That's a really good question. I mean, I don't know. I did have a chance to, after spending so much time with her as a journalist, I had a chance to sort of see her in social situations. And it's extraordinary what happens when Dolly Parton walks into the room. I mean, I remember my dad, who is really a close friend of hers, which is the only reason I had access.
1: Exactly.
0: The three of us went to a concert, and I got to see the effect that Dolly Parton has on a small group of people. And it's extraordinary. And it does make you sort of wonder how she was able to actually have, like, she changes rooms so profoundly that it, you know, having connections with ordinary people became almost impossible.
1: I love listening to you, Jad, because you acknowledge after all this time of studying this person, there's a little bit of mystery there. Thank you very much. Really appreciate it.
0: Absolutely. Thank you, Steve.
1: Jad Abumrad is a professor at Vanderbilt University, creator of Radiolab, and of the podcast Dolly Parton's America.
2: Flickering embers of love, I've known one or two.
1: This is NPR News.
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5: I'm Scott Tong. America's national parks, Yosemite, Acadia, Shenandoah, are some of the most stunning places. But as the National Park Service marks its 110th year, it faces the loss of a key federal infrastructure fund. What's at stake? Next time, here and now.
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0: On the next Fresh Air, we remember Dolly Parton, who has died at the age of 80. 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
1: 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And from the estate of Joan B. Kroc, whose bequest serves as an enduring investment in the future of public radio and seeks to help NPR produce programming that meets the highest standards of public service in journalism and cultural expression.
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3: I'm Michelle Martin.
4: And I'm A. Martinez. Poor Wile E. Coyote cannot catch a break.
5: Meep, meep.
4: Just when it looked like he was finally going to catch the Roadrunner, his Acme rocket-powered roller skates exploded. Then there was a time his Acme catapult defied the laws of physics, sending a giant boulder backward instead of forward. Foiled again, but Wile E. Coyote finally gets even when he lawyers up to sue Acme for defective product. Now that is the premise of a new movie called Coyote versus Acme. It's a live-action take on the classic Roadrunner cartoons with cameos from your favorite Looney Tunes

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1: This is 91.5 WBEZ. Good morning. I'm Claire Lane. High near 85 today, possible storms throughout the afternoon, but we do have plenty more ahead. A new study reveals that a startling percentage of former NFL players who died over a five-year period had CTE.
2: We found the minimum rate of CTE between 2016 and 2021 was 25%.
1: More on how researchers arrived at that figure coming up in about 25 minutes. But first...

0: 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Sitting down in just a couple of moments with longtime country music journalist Tom Roland, who co-authored Parton's photographic memoir, This is Star of the Show, My Life on Stage. 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
0: 70 degrees at 621.
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5: And I'm Michelle Martin. Good morning. The queen of country music, Dolly Parton, is being remembered around the world. And not just for her contributions to music, but also to children's literacy, education, business, disaster recovery, and public health. It's hard to decide what to focus on in reflecting on who she was and what she meant to us. But music journalist Tom Roland says there's one thing about her that resonates with him the most. And he's here with us to tell us about that now. Welcome, Tom. Thanks so much for joining us.
6: Thanks for having me, Michelle.
5: And I'm sorry for your loss. I mean, we all thought we knew Dolly, but you did know Dolly, and it's a tough day. We met you because you co-wrote Dolly Parton's final book, which came out last year, Star of the Show, My Life on Stage. And across all the stories she shared, you told us that there was a theme of resilience. Why do you say that?
6: Well, she managed, you know, we all have hard times in our lives and stuff, and she always seemed to manage to bounce back and do it in a way that she, you know, advanced even farther than maybe she had before. I mean, you think about like the hard times she had in her duets with Porter Wagoner, and, you know, then when she broke out as a solo artist, she was in severe debt to him. And it was a really hard climb back. And of course, we

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1: Good morning. This is 91.5 WBEZ. So much music during our broadcast this morning. Lots of Dolly to be heard as we remember the late, great Dolly Parton throughout the day. She died at the age of 80. Right now, we're seeing still overcast skies along the lakefront in Chicago. High near 85 today, with some potential for rain. Chicago Mayor Brandon Johnson says the city will refinance debt to dig itself out of a budget hole created by the so far fruitless revenue streams in the city council's budget. Johnson says the council plans to sell city-owned debt to private debt collectors and add space on city bridges. Those are all not raking in revenue promised by his council opposition. Johnson's team has long warned of a $130 million hole in the budget, but says that has shrunk to $85 million due to better-than-expected returns in other areas. The debt refinancing will save up to $71 million this year, so says Johnson. If you're sticking around with us, we are going to sit down with a State Department spokesperson about the Trump administration's plans to revoke U.S. visas from asylum seekers. A conversation next hour, right here on WBEZ.
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1: In traffic so far this morning, busy on the outbound Kennedy downtown most of the way to the Ontario Street feeder. That's just due to an earlier crash. It's been towed out of the way, but adding certainly a little bit of time to your commute to O'Hare, about 34 minutes to get there on the Kennedy. Inbound Ike sluggish from Mannheim to Austin, 44, as you make your way in from 90. Stevenson busy coming in. Harlem, most of the way to Kedzie.
3: 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How Magic the Gathering became a source of joy for the transgender community. 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
1: Overcast skies, about 71 degrees at O'Hare. We've got clouds in Joliet, 68 degrees at 6:45. 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
6: It's Morning Edition from NPR News. I'm Steve Inskeep.
7: And I'm Michelle Martin. Good morning. With the start of the academic year, several schools in Georgia, Florida, and Colorado are testing out new safety devices, drones. They're designed to confront a school shooter before police arrive. The drones can deploy strobe lights, sirens, and pepper gel. They can break windows, and as a last resort, they can ram into a threat.
8: The drones live in boxes that look like air conditioning boxes up near the ceiling, similar to the sprinkler system.
7: That's Justin Marston. He's CEO of Mithril Defense, which makes the Campus Guardian Angel drone system for schools.
8: And they only come out when a teacher or member of staff has said that there's an imminent threat to life. And then they're flown by our elite drone pilots who are based in Austin under the direction of our tactical teams.
7: Marston says drones can move faster than a human officer on site can and take greater risks. And he says schools will provide his team with live security camera footage, which they'll use to support officers responding to the scene in real time.
8: And we talk to them through an earpiece so they know what they're walking into. And we want to degrade that shooter as much as possible to minimize the chance that an officer makes a mistake in the heat of the moment.
7: To help us assess this technology, we called Kenneth Trump. He's president of the consulting group National School Safety and Security Services. He has a doctorate in education and a long background in school security. And for the record, he's not related to the president. I asked Mr. Trump what he thinks of drones in schools.
9: It's well intended, but I'm concerned that it's not well thought out for a pre-K through 12 education system. The best school security systems walk the hallways, know the kids, and can make decisions in real time. The bottom line is schools are not battlefields.
7: What I really think I hear you saying is that relationships are actually the most important school safety device, the relationships between the kids and the adults and the kids and each other.
9: That's absolutely accurate. $1 million spent on technology won't compensate for weak supervision, a lack of connectedness and relationships with kids, limited support services for kids, or the inability to intervene directly on site to prevent an incident before it escalates to violence.
7: To that end, like a board member of a Colorado school that is implementing the drones told the Colorado Sun that they're meant to bridge that gap before the cops get there. What about that argument?
9: I understand the intention, but nothing beats the human on the front lines. A school resource officer's in our schools, and there's no guarantee that this is going to work beyond demonstrations, and the potential unintended consequences are really too great.
7: Do you see a tendency on the part of schools to try to lean into technology as a solution to what you are identifying as relationship problems?
9: Absolutely. And that often results in target hardening. There's a role for some technology, and certainly. But what's happened now is this is an industry that's multi-billion with a B dollars a year. Administrators are bombarded with all this marketing of promises that many times are questionable. But if we had a solution, we wouldn't be having this conversation now, because this complex, wicked problem would have been solved decades ago.
7: That's Kenneth Trump of the consulting group National School Safety and Security Services. For his part, CEO Justin Marston notes that Campus Guardian Angel has been tested in joint exercises with a Texas school district and the FBI.
8: Whenever we've done a demonstration with law enforcement, every one of the officers who has seen this live would absolutely want drones as their wingmen.
7: And one day he sees potential for the drones to expand beyond schools, saying they can help, quote, anywhere there's a mass gathering, unquote. This is NPR News.
1: 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Good morning. I'm Claire Lane. Thanks for stopping by. Had a day close to 85 today. Storms are possible, but if you're sticking around with us, Dolly Parton's dream of stardom began when she was a young girl on her front porch in East Tennessee.
0: I was pretending I was singing, you know, in the Grand Ole Opry, or I didn't really even know what all I was doing, except that I felt like I was entertaining.
1: The legendary singer, songwriter, and actor has died at 80. Coming up, we remember this true American original. That's next hour, and of course, throughout the day, here on 91.5 WBEZ, even Illinois Governor J.B. Pritzker expressing his condolences, describing Dolly as an inspiration. The governor also praised her work, founding the Dollywood Foundation and Imagination Library, saying she, quote, cared deeply for young children. According to the governor's office, over 100,000 Illinois children under five are receiving free books from the Imagination Library. Stay with us.

0: It's Morning Edition from NPR News. I'm Steve Inskeep.
1: And I'm Michelle Martin.
2: 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Thank you for joining us on 91.5 WBEZ. Kind of ready 5 today, possible storms, and plenty more ahead. Lots of Dolly music today. Dolly Parton, who died yesterday at 80, became a star by poking fun, a lot of the times at her own image. She came to be one of the most universally beloved figures in American culture. We're going to bring you music and memories and more Dolly throughout the day here on 91.5 WBEZ.
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0: Good morning. Dolly Parton was more than a country star and more than a musician. We hear from Jad Abumrad, who did a deep dive into Parton's career and interviewed her a dozen times. It's Morning Edition from NPR News. The United States is planning to revoke almost 200,000 tourist and business visas for people who later claimed asylum. I'm Steve Inskeep.
4: And I'm Michelle Martin. The State Department spokesman explains why that's a priority for the administration. Also, in a new Looney Tunes movie, Wile E. Coyote sues Acme, the company making all the faulty gadgets he uses, an underdog taking on a big corporation. Star Will Forte says that's the story of how the movie got made. It is Wednesday, August 26th. On this day in 1939, a pro baseball game was televised for the first time. News is next.
5: Live from NPR News in Washington, I'm Windsor Johnston. Canada is retaliating against President Trump's latest tariffs with new duties on nearly $20 billion worth of American imports. The measures are set to take effect in 2 weeks as the trade dispute between the longtime allies deepens. NPR Stephen Bisaha reports the bigger economic risk comes if both countries start targeting more important exports.
6: $20 billion won't have a huge impact on the U.S. economy. Canada will feel a little more because their economy is a little smaller. And again, they're not really hitting the pain points yet with goods they're targeting. But if the trade war ratchets up and brings in other goods like American cars or Canadian oil, that could have a bigger effect. But for businesses who've been dealing with a year and a half of tariff ups and downs now, this is still a lot of uncertainty.
5: NPR Stephen Bisaha reporting. A candidate backed by President Trump won the Republican runoff in Oklahoma on Tuesday, with voters choosing their nominee for governor in a tight race. Grayson Wheeler with member station KOSU reports the contest now moves to November, with Democrats looking to win back the office for the first time since 2011.
7: As the counts flowed in, former state senator Mike Mazie and current Oklahoma Attorney General Gintner Drummond were never more than a few points apart. The difference came down to around 2,000 votes. In the end, Mazie won, according to a race call by the Associated Press.
8: And thanks, of course, to President Donald J. Trump for helping us across the finish line.
7: Mazie pulled an endorsement from Trump ahead of the June primary, bolstering him in a crowded field. Drummond has drawn the president's ire, most recently for trying to halt construction on a controversial Trump-backed aluminum smelter. Mazie will face Democrat Cindy Munson and three independent candidates in November. For NPR News, I'm Grayson Wheeler in Oklahoma City.
5: The head of Instagram took the stand on Monday in a federal trial pitting four states against Meta. Rachel Miro from member station KQED reports the company is accused of designing Facebook and Instagram to hook children and then lied about it.
9: CEO Adam Mosseri spent his first hour on the stand answering for internal chats in which Instagram safety staff discussed scrubbing presentations before executives saw them. One chat cited litigation risk for Mosseri specifically. Asked whether lawyers review documents before they reach him, Mosseri said he wouldn't be surprised. Quote, a lot of people see documents before they come to me. And he also said he's never asked anyone to bring him letters less information. This is the first of thousands of lawsuits in this litigation to go to trial. Four states claim Meta collected data from children under 13 and lied about how safe its products are for kids. For NPR News, I'm Rachel Miro in Oakland.
5: This is NPR.
2: Right now it's 70 degrees under partly sunny skies at 7:04. Good morning. I'm Claire Lane with WBEZ News. Federal disaster assistance has been approved for Northwest Indiana following recent severe storms. The Federal Emergency Management Agency says it will supplement recovery efforts in impacted Indiana counties. Assistance includes grants for temporary housing and home repairs, also low-cost loans to cover uninsured property losses. People can file claims with their insurance providers and then apply for assistance online at disasterassistance.com. Federal funding is also available to local governments and certain private nonprofits for emergency work and facility repairs. A new species of snake named after a famous musician is now on display at the Field Museum. It's called Lyalaphus slashi, named for Slash, the guitarist from Guns N' Roses. Zoologist Sarah Ruan says her partner, Chris Austin, discovered the species 20 years ago in Papua New Guinea. But it took a while to tell it apart from other, very similar snakes nearby.
1: I had taken all these snake DNA samples, made one of these family trees called a phylogeny, and saw, there's a couple branches on this tree that don't really seem, they seem quite different. They're genetically distinct from other individuals in that presumed species.
2: Ruan wanted to name the species for Slash because she was a huge fan growing up, she says, and Slash is a reptile enthusiast. The Field Museum is a financial supporter of WBEZ. Chicago Bears are winding down their training camp. Final practice in Chicago was yesterday, finishing up training camp in Nashville and a joint practice with the Tennessee Titans tomorrow. Despite camp winding down and week one against the Panthers approaching, Bears head coach Ben Johnson says there's still some time to get starting positions slated, starting with the left tackle.
10: That's still an ongoing spot. It's a hot spot for us. Obviously, we talk about it almost every time I'm up here, and yet I don't know that we are 100% sold on who that guy's going to be for Carolina yet. We're going to still work through it.
2: After the joint practice, the Bears and Titans will close out preseason play Saturday. Immediately after, that is cut day, as the Bears will have to trim their roster down to 53. The Bears also unveiled their alternative uniform yesterday. They're going to wear them once on Christmas Day against the Packers. The uniforms do have a few key changes. The navy jersey uses a different number font. The orange helmet is similar to a 2022 release, but with the word Bears on the nose bumper and Chicago Stars on its back padding. The season's uniforms also have one brand new element, orange pants. In traffic this morning, seeing delays on the Stevenson, Harlem to Kedzie coming in. At Kennedy up, I'm busy to Kimball. It's about 50 minutes if you're catching a flight at O'Hare. Inbound side of the Ike, already 51 coming in from 90. Couple of showers possible today, high near 85. 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
0: 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I'm Steve Inskeep.
12: And I'm Michelle Martin. Good morning. There are so many aspects of Dolly Parton's life to celebrate and mourn today. Her talents as a singer, songwriter, and musician, her philanthropy, her career as a businesswoman, theme park owner. She died yesterday in Nashville at the age of 80. According to a statement from a representative, she had recently been diagnosed with cancer. She drew on her own life for some of her most popular songs, like Jolene, which was inspired by a bank teller who seemed to have a crush on her husband.
13: Jolene.

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1: If you continue listening to Morning Edition on 91.5, you'll be treated to so much music this morning, all in remembrance of the late, great Dolly Parton, who died yesterday at 80. We're also going to check in with actor Will Forte about the long-delayed release of the movie Coyote vs. Acme. It's a live-action version of the classic Warner Brothers Roadrunners cartoons. A hearing from him in just a few moments. And then later this morning, the Trump administration says it plans to revoke large numbers of immigration visas.
2: The primary objective here is to cut down on fraud, to make sure that when people apply for a visa, they abide by the terms of that visa.
1: State Department spokesman Tommy Pigott says many immigrants claim to be short-term visitors, only to later seek asylum. We'll discuss in about 15 minutes, right here on WBEZ.

0: I'm Scott Tong. America's national parks, Yosemite, Acadia, Shenandoah, are some of the most stunning places. But as the National Park Service marks its 110th year, it faces the loss of a key federal infrastructure fund. What's at stake? 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
2: Harvard historian Jill Lepore on how technology promised to free us and what it did instead. How we got here and what we can do now, next time on 1A. 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
6: I'm Michelle Martin.
7: And I'm A. Martinez. Poor Wile E. Coyote cannot catch a break.
8: Meep, meep.
7: Just when it looked like he was finally going to catch the Roadrunner, his Acme rocket-powered roller skates exploded. Then there was a time his Acme catapult defied the laws of physics, sending a giant boulder backward instead of forward. Foiled again, but Wile E. Coyote finally gets even when he lawyers up to sue Acme for defective product. Now that is the premise of a new movie called Coyote vs. Acme. It's a live-action take on the classic Roadrunner cartoons with cameos from your favorite Looney Tunes characters, and it stars Will Forte as the Coyote's attorney.
9: Have you ever pulled the ripcord of your parachute and only a bunch of silverware comes out?
10: It's not your fault.
7: Will Forte joins us now. Will, really, this feels like a buddy comedy about two lovable losers. I hate to call you a loser there. It's your character. I'm not calling you a loser, but it's Wile E. Coyote and your character, Kevin Avery. So tell us about Kevin Avery.
11: I'm used to that characterization. Kevin Avery is a down on his luck attorney. He's kind of given up. He likes to settle all of his cases. He's not up for the fight. Then he is approached by Wile E. Coyote, who wants to take on the Acme Corporation. So it really is all about the little guy taking on the major corporation. It's a real David versus Goliath story. And it, for people who don't know, this is in the Who Framed Roger Rabbit vein, where it's live action and it's all the

0: And traffic, you had an earlier crash outbound Dan Ryan in the locals at 31st. It's been towed. Still on the brakes from the Stevenson. Busy DeSable Lakeshore Drive northbound Marquette to Hayes. Stevenson to Monroe. Then as you approach Foster, that delay carries you most of the way to Hollywood on the drive this morning.
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0: Partly sunny skies for now, about 72 degrees at 7:45.
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4: And I'm Michelle Martin. Hollywood blockbusters have been busting a lot of blocks this summer. So have movie theaters bounced back from the pandemic? 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
5: 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Odyssey for folks who like epics, Devil Wears Prada 2 for fashionistas, Toy Story 5 for kids.
7: We're gonna need backup.
5: Hollywood seemed to have something for everyone this summer, even a couple of unexpected thrillers from YouTube creators. The low-budget horror flicks Backrooms and Obsession together added almost $500 million to the North American box office pot, all of which has theater owners cheering and Hollywood trade papers buzzing about what's shaping up to be a $4.5 billion summer, easily topping the Barbenheimer summer of 2023.
8: Hi, Barbie!
9: Hi, Ken!
5: This is great news for a film industry that seemed to lose its way when the pandemic accelerated the growth of streaming services 6 years ago. For a few months in 2020, theaters shut down entirely, and movie patrons, having been trained to find entertainment options at home, had to be wooed back to cinemas by the likes of Vin Diesel touting his latest Fast and Furious epic.
10: The movies. There's nothing like that moment when the lights go down. The projector ignites. And we believe.
5: It took a while, but in dollar terms, the industry has now recovered. Five of this year's films have each earned more than $1 billion worldwide, more than in any year since the start of the pandemic. And that's before the coming Christmas bonanza that fans are calling Doomsday, when rival blockbusters Dune Part 3 and Avengers Doomsday both open on December 18. They're expected to cap the best year American theaters will have had since $10 billion years were commonplace before 2019.
11: Avengers! Assemble.
5: But there are differences this year. Cineplexes are crowded, partly because the pandemic left the industry with fewer of them. According to the research firm Omdia, there were about 44,000 movie screens in North America before the pandemic. By the end of last year, more than 7,000 of those screens had permanently closed. And those recovering box office numbers mask another issue. Dollars are up, but attendance, though it's climbing back, is still down. S&P Global, which tracks corporate data, reports that through mid-August of this year, cinemas sold fewer tickets, a quarter of a billion fewer, than in the year before the pandemic, a drop that would be catastrophic if prices hadn't risen. 7 years ago, the average movie ticket cost a little over $9. Today, audience fondness for premium formats like IMAX has pushed the average adult ticket price above $13. So fewer patrons, but bigger event films like The Odyssey. And there's one other difference. In 2019, Hollywood had about 400 movies in release during the summer. This year, it will barely get to 300. So on average, each individual film is doing better, but there aren't as many choices for folks who've had a good time and want to come back.
12: Now in Minion Vision.
5: The audiences that multiplex theaters were designed to capture. So what Hollywood is looking at as it ends its most successful summer in years is more dollars, but fewer screens, fewer patrons, and fewer movies. Not really what the Devil Wears Prada crowd might call a great look.
13: Oh, that's not what you're wearing to the dinner.
7: That's all.
5: The film industry will need to grapple with whether its current business model is sustainable, but this summer it has led to a slew of box office records, including when Spider-Man first joined the Odyssey in theaters, the highest take for a single weekend in Hollywood history. I'm Bob Mandela.
4: It's Morning Edition from NPR News. 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
0: I'm Claire Lane, 749. This is 91.5 WBEZ. A little sun along the lakefront for now. Going to see a high today right around 85 degrees. Showers and thunderstorms could be possible in spots throughout the day. But we've got a lot more ahead if you're sticking around. There's a growing concern of AI replacing many human jobs. But what happens to the tax revenue that comes with the job? That story, along with all this morning's business news, that's right around the corner on the Marketplace Morning Report. Also, the escalating U.S. trade war with Canada could be challenging for businesses in both countries.
8: If that dollar amount is going to change and what I'm being charged by my supplier, that makes things significantly more difficult.
0: Canada announced new tariffs on hundreds of American products yesterday. We're going to bring you the details coming up after 8. Stay with us.
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0: Lots of reflections of the late, great icon Dolly Parton, Sasha Ann Simons. In the loop, we're starting off with a remembrance to Dolly.
1: We are. We are talking about a couple of topics in the world of entertainment today. But first up, you are right. We are paying homage to Dolly Parton, who died yesterday at the age of 80. We are going to sort of talk about her life, her legacy. She has touched so many people, Claire. I mean, I'm sure you're seeing the tributes pour in from not just celebrities, but just regular folks who didn't know her, but just felt like she touched their life.
0: Felt like they did.
1: In some way. So we'll talk through Dolly. We'll hear some music, of course. We'll hear her voice just talking about how she's lived her life and what were her priorities. And then we're later going to pivot to theater. We'll have WBEZ's Mike Davis on, and he's going to talk about the comeback of WBEZ's Theater Club. We're back with some discounted tickets for folks who want to see some exciting productions in the city, post-show conversations, all the good stuff this season with Mike.
0: That's In the Loop at 9 right here on 91.5 WBEZ. But first, we are going to continue remembering Dolly, sitting down with longtime country music journalist. This is Tom Rowland, who actually co-authored Parton's photographic memoir. That book is called Star of the Show, My Life on Stage. That conversation just a couple of moments away.
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3: 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And from the estate of Joan B. Kroc, whose bequest serves as an enduring investment in the future of public radio, and seeks to help NPR produce programming that meets the highest standards of public service in journalism and cultural expression.
4: 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I'm Steve Inskeep.
5: And I'm Michelle Martin. Good morning. The queen of country music, Dolly Parton, is being remembered around the world. And not just for her contributions to music, but also to children's literacy, education, business, disaster recovery, and public health. It's hard to decide what to focus on in reflecting on who she was and what she meant to us. But music journalist Tom Rowland says there's one thing about her that resonates with him the most. And he's here with us to tell us about that now. Welcome, Tom. Thanks so much for joining us.
6: Thanks for having me, Michelle.
5: And I'm sorry for your loss. I mean, we all thought we knew Dolly, but you did know Dolly, and it's a tough day. We met you because you co-wrote Dolly Parton's final book, which came out last year, Star of the Show, My Life on Stage. And across all the stories she shared, you told us that there was a theme of resilience. Why do you say that?
6: You know, we all have hard times in our lives and stuff, and she always seemed to manage to bounce back and do it in a way that she advanced even farther than maybe she had before. I mean, you think about, like, the hard times she had in her duets with Porter Wagoner, and, you know, then when she broke out as a solo artist, she was in severe debt to him, and it was a really hard climb back. And, of course, we all know she did very well in terms of her wealth. There was a period in 1982 when she had some health issues and she was trying to work through them, and a doctor had told her not to go on stage, and she did anyway and ended up having to have major surgery and was off the road for a number of months. And that incident, she really did a lot of reflecting while she was laid up. And if you'll remember, in 1987, when she took over the ABC variety show, there were all these media stories around how much weight she had lost and how skinny she was. And she had basically, during that period, sort of made a prayer and committed herself to do a better job of taking care of herself, sleeping better, eating better. And even after she took some time off from touring in the early 2000s, she came back and she was playing stadiums in Europe at the end of her touring career.
5: Wow.
6: So she always bounced back and did something bigger when she solved her issues.
5: Wow. You know, we all know her as this

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1: And we'll be celebrating the life of Dolly Parton on this public radio station, 91.5 WBEZ, throughout the day. On In the Loop at 9, on Say More at 10. Also, Fresh Air, pretty good episode later this afternoon at 1. Also, it's red, it's soft plastic, and it probably contains maybe some of your favorite beverages. It also originated here in Chicago. What could it be? It's the Red Solo Cup. And it belongs on any list of the country's most distinctly American objects. But it's actually more than a single object. It's a symbol of the American psyche. A country that we know loves a good party, summertime barbecues, tailgating, friendship, community. The Red Solo Cup is the receptacle for each of these proud traditions. The Chicago-based Solo Company originally made these coned paper cups for water coolers. And then in the 1970s, those were modified to plastic and patent in the year of America's 200th birthday. Grew into a massive disposable foodware company. It was later sold for about $1 billion to Dart Container Corp. This was in 2012, remembering the Solo Cup today. Stay with us. We've got more news next.
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0: The Gila River Indian community fought for decades to secure its water rights from the Colorado River, but a new federal plan threatens that supply. 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
5: Might see a few isolated thunderstorms today, otherwise going up to a high near 85 degrees. This is WBEZ.
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7: 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I'm Steve Inskeep.
8: And I'm Michelle Martin. Good morning. With the start of the academic year, several schools in Georgia, Florida, and Colorado are testing out new safety devices, drones. They're designed to confront a school shooter before police arrive. The drones can deploy strobe lights, sirens, and pepper gel. They can break windows, and as a last resort, they can ram into a threat.
9: The drones live in boxes that look like air conditioning boxes up near the ceiling, similar to the sprinkler system.
8: That's Justin Marston. He's CEO of Mithril Defense, which makes the Campus Guardian Angel drone system for schools.
9: And they only come out when a teacher or member of staff has said that there's an imminent threat to life. And then they're flown by our elite drone pilots who are based in Austin under the direction of our tactical teams.
8: Marston says drones can move faster than a human officer on site can and take greater risks. And he says schools will provide his team with live security camera footage, which they'll use to support officers responding to the scene in real time.
9: And we talk to them through an earpiece so they know what they're walking into. And we want to degrade that shooter as much as possible to minimize the chance that an officer makes a mistake in the heat of the moment.
8: To help us assess this technology, we called Kenneth Trump. He's president of the consulting group National School Safety and Security Services. He has a doctorate in education and a long background in school security. And for the record, he's not related to the president. I asked Mr. Trump what he thinks of drones in schools.
10: It's well intended, but I'm concerned that it's not well thought out for a pre-K through 12 education system. The best school security systems walk the hallways, know the kids, and can make decisions in real time. The bottom line is schools are not battlefields.
8: What I really think I hear you saying is that relationships are actually the most important school safety device, the relationships between the kids and the adults and the kids and each other.
10: That's absolutely accurate. $1 million spent on technology won't compensate for weak supervision, a lack of connectedness and relationships with kids, limited support services for kids, or the inability to intervene directly on site to prevent an incident before it escalates to violence.
8: To that end, like a board member of a Colorado school that is implementing the drones told the Colorado Sun that they're meant to bridge that gap before the cops get there. What about that argument?
10: I understand the intention, but nothing beats a human on the front lines. A school resource officer's in our schools, and there's no guarantee that this is going to work beyond demonstrations, and the potential unintended consequences are really too great.
8: Do you see a tendency on the part of schools to try to lean into technology as a solution to what you are identifying as relationship problems?
10: Absolutely. And that often results in target hardening. There's a role for some technology, and certainly. But what's happened now is this is an industry that's multi-billion with a B dollars a year. Administrators are bombarded with all this marketing of promises that many times are questionable. But if we had a solution, we wouldn't be having this conversation now, because this complex, wicked problem would have been solved decades ago.
8: That's Kenneth Trump of the consulting group National School Safety and Security Services. For his part, CEO Justin Marston notes that Campus Guardian Angel has been tested in joint exercises with a Texas school district and the FBI.
9: Whenever we've done a demonstration with law enforcement, every one of the officers who has seen this live would absolutely want drones as their wingmen.
8: And one day he sees potential for the drones to expand beyond schools, saying they can help, quote, anywhere there's a mass gathering, unquote. This is NPR News.
5: You're listening to 91.5 WBEZ. Good morning. I'm Claire Lane. Thanks for being with us on this Wednesday. It's the 26th day of August. High near 85. Could see a couple of rain showers today as well. Illinois Governor J.B. Pritzker, like many leaders across the country and entertainers, are expressing condolences, expressing memories, reflections of the death of Dolly Parton, but Pritzker described the country music and really the cultural icon as an inspiration. Governor also praised her work founding the Dollywood Foundation and Imagination Library, saying that she, quote, cared deeply for young children. And according to the governor's office, over 100,000 Illinois children under five are receiving free books from the Imagination Library. Stay with us. We've got In the Loop coming up at 9 o'clock, talking also about the stage and the return of WBEZ's Theater Club. This season's shows include two world premieres, one Chicago premiere, and afterward, if you're a part of the club, attendees can stick around to hear members of the production teams discuss their work. We're going to check in with the moderator of WBEZ's Theater Club, that's Mike Davis, after 9 o'clock on In the Loop, right here on WBEZ.
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0: It's Morning Edition from NPR News. I'm Steve Inskeep.
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2: 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Thank you for joining us on 91.5 WBEZ. High near 85 today. Could see a couple of rain showers and thunderstorms. Otherwise, really good radio coming your way. Lots of music, lots of Dolly Parton music to remember the late, great singer and activist. We've also got Say More at 10 o'clock this morning, of course, asking you, what does Dolly Parton mean? A legendary singer-songwriter, Dolly died at 80 yesterday. She was hospitalized just 4 days prior. Taking your call was, as always, discussing the impact that she and her music had on your lives here in Chicago. That's Say More at 10 o'clock right here on 91.5 WBEZ. Sunny skies for now. We've got about 72 degrees at O'Hare, high near 85 today.
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4: This is In the Loop, coming to you live from WBEZ. For years, both the NBA and WNBA have seen athletes speak openly about issues that matter to them, from racial justice to reproductive rights and LGBTQ plus equality. Now the Women's Basketball League is being pulled into another heated debate. The discourse around trans rights is back in the spotlight, while some lawmakers are weighing in on the treatment of players, like the Indiana Fever's Caitlin Clark. So what happens when the WNBA becomes a stand-in for broader political fights? This hour, we'll dig in with a veteran sports journalist. Plus, WBEZ's Theater Club makes a comeback. And this season, you can get your hands on discounted tickets and hear exclusive chats with the artists behind the biggest shows coming to Chicago. We'll tell you how. But before we get to that, we honor the late country music icon, Dolly Parton. The singer died yesterday in Nashville at 80 years old. I'm Sasha Ann Simons. Hang tight. In the Loop is next.
5: Live from NPR News in Washington, I'm Windsor Johnston. Tech giant Meta has reached a settlement with a coalition of states over allegations that Facebook and Instagram harmed young users and misled the public about those risks. The case also accused the company of improperly collecting children's personal data. Under the settlement, Meta will have to pay $17 billion. The agreement was reached during trial in federal court led by the state of California. Stocks on Wall Street opened higher this morning as the Commerce Department reported sticky inflation. NPR's Scott Horsley reports the Dow Jones Industrial Average was up about 11 points in early trading.
6: Consumer prices in July were up 3.7% from a year ago, according to the Commerce Department's inflation yardstick, which is closely tracked by the Federal Reserve. That's the same annual rate of price hikes as the month before. Prices rose 0.2% between June and July, and personal spending rose by a similar amount. Personal income rose a little faster during the month, so people were able to sock a little more money away. The personal savings rate rose to 3%, which is the highest it's been since April. The chipmaker Nvidia is set to report quarterly earnings later today after the market closes. Nvidia is considered a bellwether of the artificial intelligence boom. Scott Horsley, NPR News, Washington.
5: The Trump administration is preparing to revoke the business and tourism visas of up to 200,000 people who have applied for asylum in the U.S. NPR Sergio Martinez Beltran has more on the new policy.
7: Tom Pigott, a spokesperson for the State Department, says getting a visa to later seek asylum is fraud. And that's because people applying for a tourist visa have to say why they're coming to the U.S. And the government is arguing that if the person did not tell the immigration officer they were planning on claiming asylum, they have essentially lied. And that's enough to revoke a visa.
5: NPR Sergio Martinez Beltran. President Trump's Board of Peace is criticizing a recent series of Israeli attacks in Gaza. NPR's Daniel Estrin reports.
8: The Israeli military has been blowing up Hamas weapons storage facilities in Gaza and carrying out targeted killings of Palestinians accused of taking part in the October 7th, 2023 attacks on Israel. The Board of Peace told Israel it opposes striking weapons depots because it disrupts efforts for Hamas to hand over weapons. The U.S.-backed board also said it objects to Israeli military action in Gaza beyond responding to genuine and imminent threats. That's according to an official with the Board of Peace not authorized to speak publicly. In Jerusalem, Israel has seized a facility run by the UN Agency for Palestinian Refugees, which Israel has banned from operating in Jerusalem. The move was condemned by the UN's Mideast Peace Coordinator. Daniel Estrin, NPR News, Tel Aviv.
5: This is NPR News.
1: 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Director Ridley Scott returns with a post-apocalyptic thriller starring Jacob Elordi, Josh Brolin, Margaret Qualley, and Guy Pearce in theaters and IMAX August 28th. This is NPR.

0: And good morning to you, Chicago. This is In the Loop. I'm your host, Sasha Ann Simons. Coming up on today's show, we'll tap in with a veteran sports journalist and a WNBA superfan to discuss why debates over race and gender are transforming the league into a political battleground. Plus, the second season of WBEZ's Theater Club is around the corner. If discounted theater tickets and after-show panel discussions with the artists behind the shows are your thing, well, you won't want to miss this. In a few minutes, we'll break down the day's top local stories, but first...
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0: Dolly Parton, global icon, country music star, actor, and humanitarian, has died at the age of 80. Right now you're listening to a rendition of her hit, Coat of Many Colors. This version she did on a whim in an Irish pub while on vacation. According to family members, Parton died peacefully yesterday at a Nashville treatment center after a brief battle with cancer. Just days before her death, Parton announced some health issues on social media and canceled upcoming shows. Dolly Parton was undeniably one of the most beloved personalities and voices in music and beyond. She was that rare celebrity whose appeal transcended generations and even politics. So at the table with me to talk more about her life and legacy, Summer Van Benton, WBEZ reporter, Claire Lane, WBEZ's Morning Edition anchor, and Erica Thompson, Chicago Sun-Times arts and entertainment reporter. Good morning, ladies.
1: Good morning,
2: Sasha. Good morning, Sasha.
0: We lost national treasure and music legend Dolly Parton, and you could hear yesterday when the news dropped a collective gasp across the newsroom. I want to hear your reactions. Summer, you first.
1: Like you said, there was a collective gasp, and it almost felt like the newsroom was paralyzed for a few minutes while we processed the news, and then a few tears were shed transparently, and then we were like, okay, we have to tell the news. It was crazy.
0: Yeah. Erica?
3: Yeah, I wasn't in the newsroom when this happened, but coming back into the newsroom, everyone has their own little story or intersection. Like, I like this song, I like this movie, or go Google this. Did you know she did this or that? Mm-hmm. So that was like, you know, some of what I was hearing at first.
0: Sure, I wasn't in the newsroom either, but I just immediately just fell back into playing songs. I was in the car, and so I just was like, okay, I got to just go to the music right away. After the initial shock, of course. What about you, Claire?
2: I mean, I think that Dolly was a dreamer, and I think there's a part of us that all relate to that and aspire to that. Mm-hmm. And it's always interesting to see how a community specifically reacts, responds, or a city when something like this happens, and how quickly people pivoted to Edgewater, to the mural of Dolly. You know, just to be with other people, I think really speaks to, you know, her transcendence and her impact.
0: I like that you've said a few words, dreamer being one of them. How would the rest of you describe Dolly in one word? What comes to mind for you, Erica?
3: I would say vast because of her impact. Again, no matter what you were into, whether you were a librarian that appreciated her literacy or a movie buff or a enjoyed her music. It's just, it's vast.
0: Yeah. What about you, Summer?
1: I actually hate this question, but I would have to say revolutionary. It's hard to think of one word to describe the Dolly Parton, but heavens.
0: Yeah, I would say relatable. Somehow she managed to appeal to everybody. I'm seeing tributes pour in from a lot of people. I'm seeing, you know, the folks you would expect and the folks you wouldn't expect talking about how she touched their lives. Let's listen now to Dolly describing herself.
4: I often make jokes and say, I am comfortable in my own skin, no matter how far I've stretched it at times. But I am, I know who I am, and I don't try to be nobody else. And if that ain't good enough for you, too bad. But I can walk in any room knowing I'm going in as myself, and that'll just have to do.
0: Oh, that ain't good enough for you, too bad. I love that. She's comfortable in her own skin, and that confidence was so Dolly. Claire, how do you think that she influenced the rest of us? Women's empowerment.
2: Well, she came from nothing. You know what I mean? Which is a quintessentially kind of American story. And then achieved the American dream, becoming this sort of mega celebrity and then giving back with all her philanthropy. But, you know, I think that Dolly physically embodies confidence, right? She is bedazzled. She is glamorous. She is spectacular. The hair
0: bedazzled
2: alone,
0: is right.
2: As a blonde, you know, I relate, you know, very deeply with her. But she also talks about self-expression being very important, right? Wear what makes you happy, whether it's sparkles, wigs, or loud colors. That's a quote from Dolly. But then she also talked about having a big heart. And a lot of her philanthropy comes from giving from her heart. So I think that that is true confidence, right? Letting the good things inside of you, you know, translate and shine just as brightly as your rhinestones, you know, and your eyelashes.
0: She was open about her faith. She was extremely vulnerable. She would tell you what was going on, when she could share it. Summer?
1: I think another thing that sticks out for me is recognizing where she stood in time. This was in the brink of women's suffrage and, you know, women gaining the right to work. We have their song 9 to 5. People will often try to ship her, you know, pair her up with other men and do all of these things. And she was very good at owning the stereotypes and being like, you know what? Sure. I'm a blonde and I'm still going to own this business.
2: And right. This is my body and this is
1: my body.
2: I am.
1: Exactly. I'm beautiful and what?
0: Yeah, let's listen to Dolly again. This is her talking about how she sees herself and her work.
4: When I look at my job, I mean, I'm thankful that I got to see my dreams come true, but I was an artist. I think of myself as an artist. You know, I write the songs, I want to sing them, I want to perform them, and all that stuff is all kind of rolled into one. But it never takes away from who I am as a person and my God-given gifts and my how grateful I am that God has given me, you know, the opportunities as well as the talent. So I stay true to that, and I never get too far out of line.
0: So, Erica, while I have you here, we got to talk more about Dolly's impact on music and entertainment, particularly contemporary artists.
3: Yeah, I mean, I didn't grow up listening to Dolly Parton's music, but I knew who she was because of her impact on other artists I did listen to. We all know Whitney Houston, oh, yeah. I Will Always Love You. Mm-hmm. We would not have that without Dolly. Also, Beyonce yeah. on Cowboy Carter, her cover of Jolene. And it's just, you know, Dolly agreed to appear on the album, and so she didn't gatekeep who was allowed to do her songs yes. or who was allowed to do
0: and,
3: country
0: and
3: music.
0: And openly spoke about how much she loved Beyonce's version and how, you know, because Beyonce sort of twisted a little bit. She's not begging yes. like how Dolly does.
3: She's threatening a little
0: Beyonce's kind of threatening. And Dolly was like, that's great. I love
3: yeah.
0: this.
3: Yeah. And this is not a contemporary artist, but I want to mention Patti LaBelle because there's this great clip of Dolly and Patti making a rhythm with their acrylic nails and harmonizing. Yes. I encourage everybody to go look up.
2: All wearing sequins, mind you. Matching yes. almost sequin
0: Always
2: dresses.
0: Bedazzled.
2: But talking about transcending, you know, politics, but also race. I mean, mm-hmm. people saw her as equal, no matter what color your skin was. And that's just such a beautiful thing, especially in contemporary culture.
0: Yeah, she mm-hmm. was a generational talent, not to be boxed in by demographic or genre. Right, Summer?
1: Oh my goodness, to say the least. I mean, we talked about Beyonce. Let's talk about Sabrina Carpenter. Let's talk about her appearances on Hannah Montana. I mean, her goddaughter is literally Miley Cyrus, the Miley Cyrus. A lot of older generations remember her from Whitney Houston, from Elvis, and all of these other notables. But Erica mentioned her movies. We have, you know, Steel Magnolias, Straight Talk. I watched it last night in her honor, actually. Mm. And the number of Chicago references. We have the Chicago Sun-Times building. We have the newspaper referenced.
2: Rainbow Club?
0: Yes.
2: On Division and Damon?
1: Honestly, anyone could do a tour in Chicago and just hit her hotspots. Why not?
0: Yeah, the Joyful Noise film with Kiki Palmer and Queen Latifah as well.
1: Come on.
0: She was on our screen. She was on that silver screen.
1: Yes.
0: Let's talk more about some of these local connections, specifically Illinois, her Imagination Library program. Summer, tell us more.
1: Dolly Parton was extremely passionate about literacy and making sure that people had the resources to learn and to read. So much so that she took her own dollars and said, I'm buying books for children so that they can read. And in Illinois in particular, over 100 counties have access to this program, to the Imagination Library. And she's given numerous books, countless books. And I even reported on a story back in April that was in partnership with other nonprofit organizations and schools here in Chicago on the West Side. And seeing the smiles on children's faces when they received those books from the Imagination Library, you can't make that up. You can't replace that.
0: Yeah, I love that so much.
1: I saw a post last night. Someone was like, my child is hard of seeing, and she donated Braille, like books in Braille.
0: Oh, wow.
1: And so it just made my heart really warm.
0: A woman with heart, that's for sure. And that other Chicago tie that Claire mentioned earlier, the giant Dolly Parton mural in Edgewater.
1: Yes.
0: WBEZ intern Annabelle Rivera went out and spoke to the artist who created it, who also owns the building. Here's Michelle Little. She's talking about just how popular the Dolly mural has become.
5: It's really blown up, and people, she really means a lot in the neighborhood. Anytime I've been out there repainting her and touching her up, you almost can't even accomplish that task because people stop you. She's just a very positive force, and, you know, being on the front of our home, she just, you know, it's cements Dolly in our lives.
0: I got to go check it out. For sure.
2: Well, it's striking too because it's sort of in black and white and gray, and now with all of the colored flowers and the candles, it just it's creating a lovely juxtaposition.
0: Dolly made music. She promoted literacy. She was a philanthropist. I mean, award-winning singer, songwriter. What could she not do? She was also a force behind the Moderna vaccine.
1: Yes, in 2020, she donated $1 million to Vanderbilt to help push this research forward.
0: Yeah, wow.
2: She also had, we should say, this is another kind of interesting Chicago tie, but the Duncan Hines brand, part of Conagra, which is a Chicago-based company, she has her own line of baking goods and mixes, cake mixes, oh, wow. And it's what all sort of Southern style. So she's got the biscuits and the cookies, the blondies.
1: I love it.
2: So, she's that every woman, though, to your point earlier.
0: It's
2: she's in
0: life.
2: The kitchen, she's on stage, she's helping kids read in Braille.
0: She was nonstop. She was going nonstop, full of life, just down to earth.
1: She was a dreamer. That was the best word. You picked the best word.
0: Yeah, I think you did pick the best word.
1: She was a dreamer, and she saw those dreams through.
0: Yeah. What's your favorite Dolly song?
2: Jolene.
3: Yeah, same. So it's a basic answer. Sorry,
1: oh my god!
2: But it's soulful, so and that's the reason that anybody yeah. from Governor J.B. Pritzker to Queen Latifah, yeah. right, identify with Dolly because she has soul.
1: Yeah, she really does.
0: So Jolene's your answer too, Summer.
1: I'll have to go with either I Will Always Love You or I'm a pull Beyonce, either Tyrant or their rendition
0: oh, yeah,
1: of
0: Tyrant.
1: Jolene. Please, please, please with Sabrina Carpenter. Like, she didn't stop.
0: She
1: didn't
0: did
1: put that
0: stop.
1: Mic down.
0: Well, here's my favorite, Islands in the Stream.
1: Okay.

0: All right, at 10 a.m., WBEZ will be inviting listeners to call in and share your thoughts on Dolly Parton. That's 10 a.m. on Say More with Mary Dixon and Patrick Smith. Now we've got some local news to discuss. If you're just tuning in, this is In the Loop. I'm your host, Sasha Ann Simons. Let's get right to what Chicago is talking about. We've got WBEZ's Summer Van Benten and Claire Lane in studio, as well as Erica Thompson with the Sun-Times. Claire, Tuesday has come and gone. So tell us, did Gary residents ever get their power restored as promised?
1: So seems like most people have. Okay. To remind folks, this is from very heavy storms that happened 2 weeks ago now. Some residents in Gary were without power for 14 nights. But Utility NIPSCO is saying approximately 100 customers impacted by those storms are still experiencing outages. So that's going from the roughly 400,000 we had earlier. So they made quite a bit of progress as of their deadline that they put on themselves yesterday. The company said remaining outages may include people that had sort of damage to some privately owned equipment, so not those bigger lines, but more specific kind of household issues, and that it will be working with those people directly. But we should also remind people that NIPSCO is facing a class action lawsuit
0: from residents.
1: Failing to, you know, properly inspect some of these lines. But as far as we know, most people do have their power back.
0: So some Indiana residents may also be getting federal assistance here.
1: Yes. Right? The Trump administration is making that available to those impacted. And it's across Indiana. So you remember when also some people near Indianapolis were impacted. But yes, that's being made available by the federal government.
0: Tell us what other stories you're watching.
1: Well, we're talking about Made available by the federal government.
0: Tell us what other stories you're watching.

0: So your commute might get even slower before it gets faster.
1: Great news, Claire. Thanks for sharing. Erica, the lineup for the Chicago International Film Fest is out. So tell us, who are the standouts?
2: Yeah, so the full lineup is not out yet. They gave us a little teaser yesterday.
1: Oh, the teaser. All right, all right. Well, so, you tease us now.
2: Sure. So you'll get the full lineup on September 17th, but they let us know. We have a couple of like great projects from locals. So Illinois native Bob Odenkirk from Better Call Saul. Yeah. He's in a new documentary, Bob and David Climb Machu Picchu. So I'm sure some chaos is going to ensue there. Also, celebrated chef Curtis Duffy of Ever. There's a documentary on him called Ever After that explores how he launched this Michelin star restaurant.
1: Oh, cool.
2: And kind of grappled with some trauma in his past. So that should be really interesting. Mm. We also have a couple pictures from one is starring John Malkovich as a CIA agent in a black comedy. And then you have Amanda Seyfried, who is starring as a teacher who falls in love with a prison inmate
1: in a
2: movie called The Life and Deaths of Wilson Chet. So those are just a few of the things that
1: the
2: out.
1: Drama.
2: Yes.
1: Remind us, when is the Chicago International Film Festival?
2: It is October 14th through the 25th.
1: Summer, you've got an interesting one here. There's a new snake species discovered here and named by a field museum scientist.
3: Yeah. So for clarification, the snake was discovered over two decades ago, but the name is new after researching and realizing this is indeed a new species. It was discovered by Field Museum zoologist Sarah Ruan.
1: Okay.
3: And she's a big fan of Guns N' Roses artist slash. She wanted the name to favor him.
1: Oh, okay.
3: Yes. So it's Lyolaphus slash I.
1: That's the name of the snake.
3: That's the name of the species, yes.
1: Okay.
3: But how iconic is it for a rock star to now have a whole species named after them?
1: A species of snakes.
3: Yeah, I mean, hey, add that to the resume.
1: I mean, he's a reptile enthusiast.
3: Right.
1: He made that clear.
3: You know? So, hey.
1: Yeah.
3: Go check it out at the Field Museum, I guess.
1: Very cool. You're heading straight there, right, Erica?
2: Sure.
3: Are you going to hold it? We had this conversation yesterday. I'm definitely the type to hold a snake.
2: No, I'm not.
1: They brought snakes to my elementary school and I was not listening to, or I was not checking that out at all. Like, students were lining up to go and touch it and no.
3: I would have been first.
1: Not me. What other stories are you watching, Summer?
3: Well, Erica and I are both tracking this conversation around teen gatherings. They were a big conversation point over the summer. And so Erica and I are on the team here who are talking to students, talking to parents, talking to elected officials to not only understand this quote unquote topic, but also to bridge gaps and share, you know, enlighten folks and bring awareness to the conversation.
1: Yeah. Anything else you want to put on our radars that you're focused on, Erica?
2: I will just say our whole arts desk is focused on fall art season. So you're going to see things about classical music, dance, all of that good stuff coming this fall. So I would say watch out for that.
1: Awesome.
3: It's already started coming out. Go check out the amazing work that Erica has out already.
1: Yeah, no, she's killing it over there
3: killing
1: on the arts desk.
3: Oh my goodness.
2: Thank you.
1: Great work, Erica. WBEZ Summer Van Benton and Claire Lane and Erica Thompson with the Sun Times.

0: Still to come on In the Loop, all eyes seem to be on the WNBA. The Women's Basketball League is more popular than ever, but is it for the right reasons? Just ahead, a panel of sports junkies dig into the politics and controversies overshadowing women's basketball. But first, over to Claire Lane for the latest news headlines.
1: Another good one from Dolly, teaching us all the lessons we need to learn, like working a 9-to-5. Other news we're watching this morning, social media giant Meta has reached a $17 billion settlement with 29 U.S. states, including Illinois, to resolve a court case related to child safety on Facebook and Instagram. The judgment requires Meta introduce daily limits for teenage users, among a couple of other stipulations. We'll have more on this throughout the day. Pretty big story. And a little bit later this morning, there's a broad consensus among psychologists that corporal punishment can be harmful to children. But there are no

0: federal laws banning it in schools. Instead, states and local districts get to decide. Talking about corporal punishment after 11 o'clock during Here and Now. Stay with us, and The Loop continues next.
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0: Could see a few showers and thunderstorms today. Otherwise, warmer, going up to a high near 85. We've got lots of sun for now. Partly sunny skies at O'Hare, 73 degrees. We've got sun along the lakefront, also 73 degrees. At 9:26, this is WBEZ.
4: This is In the Loop. I'm your host, Sasha Ann Simons. The WNBA has truly become a powerhouse in the world of sports. The Women's Basketball League has been drawing new fans, bigger crowds, and gets plenty of attention. But lately, some of that attention is spilling way off the court to a rather peculiar debate. At a recent Chicago Sky game, a confrontation over an anti-trans message made national headlines. And it comes as politicians are also weighing in on everything from how players get treated to who belongs in women's sports. Now, let's be clear. There has never been a trans woman player in the WNBA. So where did all this talk come from? And how did the league get sucked into America's culture war? In this next conversation, we'll dig into the back and forth with a veteran reporter and a sports fan. At the table with me, Cheryl Ray Stout, WBEZ's sports contributor, and Quita Wiggins, who's host of Quita in the Mornings on YouTube. That's a podcast for fans of women's basketball. Good morning.
5: Good morning.
6: Morning.
4: Now, Cheryl, you have been covering men's and women's basketball, among other sports, for decades. Can you recall a moment as politically charged as this one?
5: I would say 10 years ago in 2016, when Colin Kaepernick, the San Francisco quarterback, kneeled at for the national anthem. Mm-hmm. That was a big, but he was the only one. I mean, other players did it, but only he was the one that got affected. And he was the one that had his contract and his job terminated.
4: Right. So what sets this moment apart then? Is it the collective action here that we're seeing?
5: Yes, because this has become bigger and it's involving the whole community of the LGBTQ community. It's involving politics. It's involving, I have never seen anything this ugly has transpired. It's just, it's getting bigger and bigger and bigger. And nobody is talking to each other.
4: Mm. Quita, you've been following women's basketball for a long time. I mean, have you seen it like this before?
6: No, I've never experienced what we're seeing right now in the WNBA. It used to be the day where the people who talked about the WNBA who didn't really care about it, they would just rag on the league or whatever. But like now it's like people who are trying to say that they care about the WNBA while their actions are showing that they clearly don't and care about the drama and the politics of it all instead of the actual game that's happening on the court.
4: Yeah. Even if you don't follow the WNBA, you cannot escape these headlines and the coverage that we're seeing on all the blogs and social media, as well as the traditional news outlets. Let's listen.
7: Inez Kanter Freedom was booted from the stadium after exchanging words with Chicago Sky guard Natasha Cloud from the sidelines.
8: Freedom has been a leading voice in the debate over whether trans women should be allowed to play in the league. He recently made headlines for saying that he would declare himself for the WNBA draft in protest.
9: Are you a trans woman?
10: Well, I want to make this very clear.
9: Are you a trans woman?
10: Listen, Section 13, right? Article 13, Section 1 says if you identify as a woman, then you're allowed to play.
9: So you are identifying as a woman tonight?
10: I identify as a woman. Sure, yes. Okay. So I can play.
11: Although he had every right to do it, and although it's clearly to bring attention to the unfairness of not specifically defining what a woman is in a collective bargaining agreement, clearly that's a political position to take. It was a classless thing for him to do. The ladies that are playing don't have anything to do with this. They have nothing to do with this, and they don't deserve to be agitated.
4: It feels, if I had to choose a word, absurd, like a circus, Cheryl.
5: It's like something it's like a movie that's not stopping, and it's devolving into this ugliness that no one seems to understand why it's happening as much as it's happening. And the fact is, what happened on the other day at the game, it was unbelievable.
12: Yeah. So put this in context for the person that's still trying to follow along here, because I want to hear from both of you what the issues are that are dominating the conversations around the WNBA right now, because we're not talking about basketball anymore.
5: No, but what happened, one of the reasons why he was at that game is because this guy was hosting the Fever.
12: And we're talking about Enes Kanter-Freedom, a former NBA player.
5: And the fact is, the Fever has a player, Sophia Cunningham, who's brought up about trans athletes not being allowed to play girls sports. Mm-hmm. She's the one that started that fire, and he's taken it to a different level. And he's decided he's going to be the answer to, what should be done and how it should be done. And he applied for the WNBA draft, and they said no.
12: Right.
5: He is not allowed.
12: What do you see this as here, Quita? The issues dominating this conversation. How did we get here?
6: We got here because there's been a long conversation that's been building over the years about trans women and trans girls in particular playing in women's sports and girls' sports. And we saw it happen with Leah Thomas and in college swimming. We have seen it in track and field in Connecticut and volleyball in Division I last year. We've seen it build and build and build, and now it's gone to the WNBA, and there is no trans woman trying to play in the WNBA. Mm-hmm. As far as I'm aware, there is no trans woman playing in women's college basketball. And so in a lot of ways, this is a non-issue, but it just helps politically for mm-hmm. people to make this an issue. And so it has turned into an issue, even though at this point, there is no trans woman trying to play for the league that we are really aware of, besides Royce White and Enes Kanter-Freedom, who are trying to do that now because of the spectacle that has come through all of this.
12: Mm. You were both at the game, at the Sky game last weekend when this went down. I mean, what was it like to witness that? Was it tense, Cheryl?
5: We didn't know at first what was happening until it started to happen. But I want to bring this up. The owner of the Sky, Mike Alter, had a Zoom call with us that covered the team. And he said that he got notified that Kanter-Freedom was going to be there because his Kanter-Freedom's manager contacted Jeff Pagliacca, who was his trainer years ago. Haven't had a connection since then. And then they found out at 2:30 that he was going to be there. They didn't know where he was going to be at.
12: Mm-hmm.
5: He didn't know where he was going to sit, but he used a third party to find a seat that was on the baseline, right there on the court.
12: Mm.
5: And because they knew he was going to be there, they did up the security. All the security for Wintrust, for the league, from the Fever, from the Sky.
12: Mm.
5: There was more security there because they knew something could happen.
12: Ah, so visibly you might have sort of had a sense of, okay, something's different here.
5: Yeah.
12: Something might go down.
5: Because I was seeing it around me because I was just feet away from where this happened. So I saw the tags of the security guards. I'm like, and there was 4 to 5 Chicago police officers just outside the doors. So they were aware that something could happen.
12: It's
5: not that, they just want to make sure everyone would be secure and safe.
12: Quita, you were there too, right?
6: Yes, I was there. And in a lot of ways, I probably had the best angle of watching this situation happen. Before this happened, Natasha Cloud hit an amazing shot being guarded by Caitlin Clark, and the Indiana Fever call a timeout. And as that's happening, we see Natasha Cloud sort of like flexing to the baseline. And I was recording because I just knew something was going to happen.
12: Mm.
6: I saw Enes Kanter-Freedom, who was sitting on the baseline, and he was jabbering back and forth with Natasha Cloud. He then starts to like move his arms, then he gets up, and they kind of go towards each other.
12: Right.
6: And we see him try to go towards the court. He gets pushed back, and it becomes a whole thing. And mm-hmm. and a lot of the fans who are around me had no idea what was going on, because most of them have never heard of Enes Kanter-Freedom. They don't know who he is. So they just thought, who is this very tall man who is trying to egg on
12: right.
6: one of our favorite players.
12: He's upsetting. So, yes, yes.
5: I want to also bring up the fact that the team owner, Mike Alter, said that he regretted not telling the players about that he was going to be there. And I think that was a problem. Had they been warned, if they knew he
12: would
5: be there,
12: would have been nice.
5: It would have been something that could have,
12: sure,
5: you know, that the team, the head coach, Tyler Marsh, the players would be, you know, like they would know this, that he was there, and it kind of take a breath. But also, they also found out that the Alter said that Cantor Freedom was drawing with Cloud even before that incident.
12: Mm.
5: So there was more going on.
12: So how else has the Sky organization responded here? What was the end result?
5: Well, they did hire another security guard for the team. They have two. They now have three full-time. They will allow more security in the building. They also barred Enos Cantor Freedom from ever coming to a Sky game. So he will not be there at all, which is probably a relief to everybody around because you worry about your safety. Can he provoke other people to do something that would hurt, you know, people in the stands or the players?
12: Hey, if you just got here, welcome. This is In the Loop. I'm your host, Sasha Ann Simons. Tensions over race and gender have manifested in former NBA players disrupting games and Republican lawmakers sending a letter to the WNBA's commissioner demanding accountability. It's just a lot of chaos right now in the Women's Basketball League. So we're talking through where this all came from with Cheryl Ray Stout, who's WBEZ's sports contributor, and Quita Wiggins, who's host of Quita in the Mornings on YouTube. So here's the thing. The WNBA has always been diverse, mm-hmm. right? Since its inception. It's been a predominantly Black and a queer league. Yeah. Why is that identity being challenged now? What do you think, Quita?
6: I think because there's more attention on the WNBA. There's more money that is now in the WNBA. And so there is more of an incentive for people who normally did not care about the league to start talking about the league because now talking about the league is financially profitable. And so I think that's why this has been a bigger thing, because more people are watching, more eyeballs, and more money is circulating.
12: And talking about it negatively?
6: Yes, because negativity, I mean, it does do well financially.
12: Yeah.
6: It really does.
12: It goes viral for sure.
6: It does, yes.
12: Cheryl?
5: I think it's the political atmosphere we're in right now. I think that is feeding into it because you have people that really disdain that community and they want to get their word out. This is how they can do it. And they get to make it divisive. And so they are gaining more popularity by having somebody like this ex-NBA player, I hate even saying his name with Freedom on the end of it,
12: mm-hmm.
5: having that ex-NBA player going out there and doing their work that they want to see against this league and against a community that has been challenged over the years. And this is bringing it to the forefront because I think it's politically charged.
12: How do you think the league is handling all of this, Cheryl? I mean, has the narrative that we've been talking about sort of gotten away from WNBA officials at this point? Because it feels a little out of control.
5: I don't think they have the right people in line to handle this. I think they have to have a better approach. I think they have to have everybody at the table, you know, with the teams and the players mm-hmm. and all of them at the table to figure out how can we handle this? How do we keep this from getting out? It's already out of control.
12: Yeah, is some of the responsibility on the individual teams?
5: I think so. I think the fact is, you know, I think they knew this could happen. I didn't think they could imagine it could happen this fast and this broad. And so now that it has, they have to rein it in. And it's very hard. Once it's out of the bottle, it's hard to put it back in.
12: Yeah. Quita, you sort of alluded to this earlier, that this question of who belongs in women's sports, it's not new. You've been hearing it for years. Tell us in more detail what exactly the conversation has been when it comes to who should be on the court.
6: It seems like the conversation is largely around trans people and specifically trans women, because the WNBA, I mean, we've had a trans and non-binary player who has played in the league and no one's had a problem with it. Leija Clarinen has played for a long time in the league. And in, I believe, 2000, Leija came out as trans and non-binary. Mm-hmm. And that was never an issue at all. When it comes to Leija, they go by all pronouns,
12: mm-hmm.
6: and is biologically female. no one had an issue with it. It does seem like that now there's conversation specifically about trans women playing in the WNBA and that being a thing. It doesn't seem like it's an issue about trans people in general because there was no issue.
12: So the issue is more so if you were born biologically male. Yeah.
6: Correct.
12: I talked about this a second ago, but Republican lawmakers, let me dig in here. They've weighed in, right? They've sent a letter to the WNBA commissioner asking for accountability and a response to what they call, quote, multiple attacks against the Indiana Fever's Caitlin Clark. I mean, on one hand, you've pointed out, you know, more transparency on how fouls are called in the league. That could be a helpful thing, and it's very much welcome. But a demand from lawmakers? Again, this seems unprecedented. I want to hear from both of you. Cheryl, you're nodding your head.
5: I just can't believe how far it's gone like that. I mean, they're trying to protect one player that they think has issues with, you know, refereeing and stuff like that. They don't know the game. It is a physical game. There are, you know, the trouble is, in my mind, with the WNBA, they don't have better referees on the court. That's something they have to take care of. But for lawmakers to step in, that's beyond ridiculous and it's unnecessary at this point.
12: Yeah. She has the ball a lot.
5: Yeah.
12: She's an excellent player.
5: Yeah.
12: And she's going to get fouled. She's going to get guarded and she's going to get fouled. It's a physical game. That's the world of sports, right? I mean, but have we seen this before, Quita, where lawmakers are stepping in about the WNBA or just women's sports in general?
6: Yeah, I don't think we have. And the thing that I find so much as the issue with this thing is that they're specifically just focusing on Caitlin. When you know, I've been talking about this for years on my show, and others who have been watching women's basketball for a long time, we all know that the referees are not that great. There's so many times where players are getting beat up and knocked around that is more than just a basketball play. Mm-hmm. And sometimes it doesn't get called. It's not a specific thing about Caitlin. And I think that's the issue, is that they're making it seem like it's just her when it's really not. Because if you actually really watch the game, you notice a lot of stuff does not get called, and certain things that are more like ticky-tack stuff gets called. That's just an issue with training. That's an issue overall with the referees.
12: Mm-hmm.
6: And it does seem to be pressure to make it seem like it's just Caitlin or just the Indiana Fever, when truly it really isn't.
12: What is it about Caitlin Clark? You've just been hearing her name so much ever since she entered the league. Why this hyper-focus on her, Quita?
6: Because she's extremely popular. She does have the biggest fan base in the WNBA, had a huge fan base in college, and it's because she's sort of a homegrown Iowa kid. She was huge in Iowa when it came to women's basketball in high school, and she stayed in the state for college, and I think her fandom just sort of build from there, and she does hit big shots. She is an entertaining player, and people decided to rally around her because of her talent, but also other people have used her to push whatever political thing they think of because mm-hmm. of the popularity. And that if you say her name, you'll get just way more attention
12: than
6: if you say the name of anybody else in the WNBA.
5: You have to think about where she's from, Iowa. That is a predominantly white area. All right. And mm-hmm. and so they have never had any interest in women's basketball until Caitlin Clark. So you spread that. That's how it's become political, because she is white. But she doesn't engage in that type of rhetoric back and forth. She just wants to be a player. And so unfortunately, she's become a pawn for the political ills of people that want to make it a political problem.
12: So the fans, at the end of the day, how are they being impacted here? Because this, again, is a circus. What is this doing for the person who's paying their money to come out and see these games? Is it a distraction?
5: I hope it doesn't become a distraction. I feel bad for a parent bringing their kids, because there's a lot of kids. One thing about going to a WNBA game, you're going to see a lot of children. And when you have something like what happened the other day, I can't imagine a parent explaining to their kids what happened and why it happened and should they happen. And then, of course, 2 games ago, when there were sex objects thrown on the court, I can't imagine explaining that to a kid, what's going on and why it's happening. So that, to me, is a problem.
12: Mm.
5: I think overall the environment is great. If you take away these couple issues, It's an enjoyable experience for the kids and the families, and it's really pretty darn good basketball being
12: yes.
5: played.
12: Let's remember the basketball. Quita, last word to you. I mean, do you anticipate this debate will continue to shadow the league, or are we going to get to some good playoff games here that we can all enjoy?
6: Well, we for sure will have some great playoff games. This conversation, though, will continue until the WNBA, I think, just makes a statement to say, hey, here is who specifically is eligible. And to, you know, I think if they don't side with the IOC and the Olympics on how they define who is eligible, which is basically saying it, like trans women cannot play. I think this will continue to stay a circus. We will still see great basketball. There's fantastic basketball happening right now, mm-hmm. happening yesterday, but no one seems to care about that because this topic will stay a topic until the WNBA actually clarifies
12: and shuts it down.
6: And I don't think they will anytime soon, which is unfortunate.
12: Quita Wiggins is host of Quita in the Mornings on YouTube. That's a podcast for fans of women's basketball. And Cheryl Ray Stout is WBEZ's sports contributor. Thank you both.
5: Thank you.
12: Two world premieres and one Chicago premiere. The slate of shows for WBEZ's Theater Club this season is looking real good. Up next on In the Loop, we'll hear from the reporter moderating the event. But first, Prina, check back in with Claire Lane for more news.
0: Yes, we have some grilling news this morning. Literally grilling. A survey of 5,000 adults who grill, split by state, explored how these cooks get creative in front of the grate, and it found that 1 in 6 of everybody who responded considered themselves to be grill masters. So that's 18%. And respondents from Illinois, also from Georgia, followed as the second and third states with the highest number of people that consider themselves to be grill masters. So mind you, this is through rain and snow. People still brave the elements here in Illinois to fire up those grills. The most active grilling states are not necessarily the warmest ones. Alabama, Arkansas, Illinois, and Tennessee all duke it out for who has the best ribs. So they say. Connecticut, Ohio, and Utah among the states that insist that they do steak best. Kind of an interesting survey, especially for those who like to grill up our meat. And coming up as midterms approach, we are taking a closer look at some of the toss-up races, both in the Senate and in the House. Today, we're going to discuss, hear more about the Texas Senate race between Democratic candidate James Tallarico and Republican Ken Paxton. Now, that discussion coming up after 11, during Here and Now.
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0: 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In Chicago at 320 South Canal Street. Shaping up to be a potentially a rainy afternoon, might have a couple of storms possible, otherwise going up to a high near 85. We've got sun for now, about 73 degrees at 948. 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
12: Welcome back to In the Loop. I'm your host, Sasha Ann Simons. And coming up at 10, it is Say More with Mary Dixon and Patrick Smith. They're here with a preview. Tell us what's on the show today.
13: Well, Sasha, we are going to continue the conversation about Dolly Parton. Yeah. Her passing rocked a lot of people all around the world, world leaders, big stars. But we really want to hear from everyone else now.
14: Yeah. Yeah. What did Dolly Parton mean to you? What was your favorite song of hers? How are you going to remember her? The number is 866-915-9239. We're going to talk about it with you at 10 o'clock.
12: Can't wait.
13: Sounds like you also were touched.
12: Yeah, I miss her. I'm like, I don't know her, but I miss her.
13: I know.
12: Seeing all the clips of her on television and seeing her face all over again, it's sad.
14: Yeah.
13: It is.
12: Yeah, so let's celebrate her life at 10 o'clock.
13: Absolutely.
12: WBEZ is once again taking you behind the scenes of where the theater magic all happens. Our theater club is back for another season, offering discounted tickets to the city's hottest shows, including two world premieres and a Chicago premiere. You can also stick around for conversations with the artists and production teams who make the shows come to life. So next, we're going to learn more about the WBEZ Theater Club's new lineup for the fall season and how you can get in on the fun. At the table with me is, of course, Mike Davis, WBEZ's theater reporter. Good to have you back, Mike.
15: So happy to be here.
12: It's been too long.
15: I know.
12: I gave a brief description there, but I want you to tell us more, because this is your baby. What are you and the rest of the folks on the arts team trying to accomplish here with WBEZ's Theater Club? Because it's super cool.
15: We just want to build community, right? Like I used to go to shows, and I would go to so many that all the people in my life were like, enough. So I would just be there by myself, and I would see other people there by their self. So I was just like, yo, we should go by ourselves together. So we're just
12: alone together.
15: Exactly. So yeah, we just go to shows together, and then we hang out and have drinks in the bars. It's just fun.
12: Oh, sounds like a good social time. This, you launched it earlier this year, back in the spring.
15: That was our official. We did a pilot last year, and then, yes, in the spring, that was our official.
12: The official launch. What was the process to get to that point, to get things going? Did it take a lot to...
15: I have to be honest. Yes, it did take a lot, but from people behind the scenes. So shout out to them. There was a lot of legwork that I did not have to be involved in, but now our team had an idea. We pitched it internally. Mm-hmm. And yeah, all of the great folks on the marketing team, the mm-hmm. audience team, they did their magic.
12: Our bosses loved the idea, right?
15: Yeah.
12: And wanted to get behind it. So I guess it's the rallying of the theaters.
15: They mobilized. Yes.
12: Getting them on board. That must have been the thing. So what can folks expect when they attend our theater club events? I mean, you already talked about the alone togetherness piece of it, but there's a real vibe and a real sense of belonging, I feel, and that cocktail hour. Talk more about that.
15: Okay, so before we even get to the cocktail hour, we do have a discussion with some of the artists, but it's communal, right? So if you are in the club and you're there, you'll get to ask the actors questions. A lot of people say they don't really get to do that. I'm like, oh, no, we can make that happen. Mm. So, you know, they get to ask, we talk about the show, and then from there, yes, cocktail hour is included with the ticket. Yep. We will have a drink. We will hang out, get to know each other, and just talk about shows.
12: Yeah. And this coming season, this is, it's got a theme.
15: Oh, yeah.
12: Brand new.
15: Yes, yes.
12: Tell me more about that.
15: Well, because we're doing new things. We stumbled across this place of like, yo, we want to see new shows. So we have two world premieres. We also are going to two brand new buildings. So if you haven't been to Timeline's new space, you haven't been to Northlight's new space, we should see those together.
12: Excellent.
15: Right. And then Raven, they're doing a Chicago premiere, but this is their first time doing a musical. Like, they did octet and people loved it, but there was no music. That was a cappella. They're doing a full blown musical. So like, yo, let's go check that out. So all of these are new venues, new shows, new everything. We're having fun.
12: What else can you tease about the shows in the series this season?
15: So the first show we're going to see is The Birth of the Pill at Timeline Theater. And it is about the birth of the pill, like the birth control pill.
12: Oh, okay.
15: Yes.
12: That pill. Yeah.
15: That pill. Mm-hmm. Very important pill. So that should be a robust discussion because of the times we live in. We're going to do that. And then we're going to go to Raven, A Strange Loop. It's a musical. It won the Pulitzer. But it's kind of like an Inception sort of vibe, like a guy wrote a play about an usher writing a play about an usher that wrote a play. I know.
12: Okay.
15: Brain teaser. But it's also a musical. That should be fun. And then in November, we are going to Northlight's new space in Evanston. I was just there. It was beautiful.
12: Is it beautiful?
15: It was beautiful. Nice. And we are going to see Lauren Gunderson's new play. And it's a holiday rom-com.
12: This one's called All the World.
15: All the World. So yeah, it's like a backstage story. So actors, they're going to fall in and out of love, holiday themed, and we're just going to have fun with it.
12: I'm going to ask you to pick.
15: Oh God.
12: Which of them are you most excited to see?
15: I am.
12: The theater buff you are.
15: I'm most excited to see how a musical feels in Raven space because it's so intimate.
12: Like, so you're talking about A Strange Loop.
15: A Strange Loop. I mean, also, you know, I loved Inception. So if you want to give me a brain teaser, I'm here for it. But also, you know, they're doing something that they've never done before. And that gets me excited.
12: This all sounds good, Mike. But how much does it cost?
15: So full disclosure, two of the shows are sold out. But you can still get tickets for free if you go to the Green Room. That is our weekly newsletter from our arts desk. We're just giving away tickets.
12: Oh, great.
15: So people should subscribe. Get your tickets there. Then you don't have to pay anything. The other tickets are half off. So half off of face value, but you also get the talk back and a drink ticket for cocktail hour included. So we're taking care of you.
12: Yeah. Save a ticket for me.
15: We got you.
12: And our senior producer, Sienna Greaves, she wants one too. she's giving you a thumbs up from the control room right now.
15: I love it.
12: Those post-show discussions, they're really fascinating because, as you said before, like we never get that kind of access, right? When do we get access to learning more? Usually it's the curtain call, they take their bow and you're like, oh, that was wonderful. Applause. I go home now. So anything that you're curious to learn about when those post-show discussions come around? Like, what's one of the questions you might want to ask?
15: Well, I think with the birth of the pill in particular, that play was based on a book by a local writer. And, you know, he told me he wants to come. We're still working on the fine details, but he did say, I really want to be there for this.
12: Okay.
15: But no, I just want to learn about just the process of mm-hmm. of him writing that book and just,
12: where did that idea come from?
15: Yeah,
12: what inspired that?
15: Exactly. So, yeah. I mean, I just think that that's an interesting conversation, especially in the context of everything that's happening outside of arts with just women's rights in general. Like, that's a really good conversation, but the audience will also get to ask the creatives, right? Mm-hmm. So we'll probably have like the person that adopted the play and some actors and like, we can have a communal conversation and I think that'll be a good one.
12: I bet they have some sort of element of humor in there too to just
15: lighten
12: the mood a little bit, right?
15: Yeah, it doesn't work.
12: It can get political, it can get very serious. So I get it.
15: Yeah.
12: And so, you know, there's the pilot that you had last year, you launched it for real in the spring. What was the feedback like from folks? Are folks really loving the theater club?
15: I mean, that's what they say, but they say it to me, so who knows? But no, I think they do. I mean, just this time around, for example, I mean, the first two shows sold out extremely fast. We literally have 6 tickets left for the birth of the pill. So if you can hear me, you got to act fast.
12: And how do people get those, Mike?
15: We have a website. It is wbez.org/theaterclub. And you can get your tickets right there. There are only 6 left, so you better hurry.
12: Better hurry. That's Mike Davis, WBEZ's theater reporter. Thank you so much. And have fun when this all begins.
15: Oh, we will.

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Tomorrow on the show, Chicago Mayor Brandon Johnson returns for his monthly check-in here on In the Loop. 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Thank you for listening. Have a great day. Say More is up next.

0: You are listening to WBEZ. Coming up next, more Dolly Parton. No, not Dolly. So that's coming up next. We're going to enjoy some more music. The life, the legacy. Icon. That is definitely a word you would associate with Dolly Parton. So we'll talk about her more on Say More next. 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
0: Partly sunny, warm on the humid side, 73 going up to 85, and a 30% chance for some rain around the noontime hour. 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I'm Mary Dixon.
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2: Singer, songwriter, musician, actor, business mogul, philanthropist. 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
0: What did Dolly Parton mean to you? 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
0: Dolly's death has touched world leaders, music and movie stars, and kids who grew up reading free books from her imagination library. 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
3: Live from NPR News in Washington, I'm Windsor Johnston. Meta has reached a settlement with a coalition of states and some U.S. jurisdictions over its social media platforms. They accuse the tech giant of making Facebook and Instagram addictive for children and misleading the public about the risks to young users. NPR's John Ruich reports.
4: According to the proposed settlement, the owner of Facebook and Instagram would pay up to $17 billion to the states over the coming 10 years. The money would be used for things like after-school programs, public health advertising, and youth mental health programs. Meta also agreed to change features on its platforms to make them safer for minors. The changes include a two-hour time limit and a nighttime block for kids under 18. Minors also won't see how many likes they get and won't be able to use certain beauty filters, and Meta will take on an independent auditor. The settlement is subject to the approval of the judge in the case, but if it moves forward, it could change the landscape around a wave of lawsuits against social media companies. John Ruich, NPR News.
3: President Trump has confirmed that CIA Director John Ratcliffe recently traveled to Russia. Trump addressed recent news reports to that effect, but gave almost no details on what Ratcliffe did on the trip. NPR's Danielle Kurtzleben has more.
5: Speaking on the Glenn Beck program, Trump downplayed the significance of Ratcliffe's trip.
6: He's there, you know, very sort of semi-routine. I hate to disappoint people. We would like to see the war with Ukraine end.
5: Kremlin spokesperson Dmitry Peskov has said the meeting was strictly between security services and that Ratcliffe did not meet with President Vladimir Putin. Russia's war in Ukraine is now 4.5 years old. Before taking office, Trump repeatedly said he could end the war within one day. However, repeated White House attempts to help create a peace agreement have failed. Danielle Kurtzleben, NPR News.
3: Iran is detailing a proposed agreement to temporarily reopen the Strait of Hormuz. NPR's Hadil Al-Shalchi reports Tehran has blockaded the key waterway for 6 months, causing major disruptions to global oil supplies.
7: Iran's Deputy Foreign Minister Qasem Qaribabadi said that the proposed framework to temporarily reopen the Strait of Hormuz did not mean that the waterway would immediately open. In an interview published on Iranian state media, he called the strait a matter of Iran's national security and said that, quote, fundamental changes must be made in the entry and exit routes. Qari Bobadi said that in the proposed agreement, vessels would enter through Iranian waters and exit through Omani waters. He called it a, quote, round-trip highway. He said that this route would be temporary and that Iran and Oman will negotiate a more permanent route within 30 to 60 days. Hedil Alshalchi, NPR News, Istanbul.
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8: Partly sunny skies and 73 degrees, 10:04. I'm Lisa Labas with WBEZ News. Federal disaster assistance has been approved for Northwest Indiana after recent severe storms. The Federal Emergency Management Agency says it will supplement recovery efforts in Indiana counties. Assistance includes grants for temporary housing and home repair, also low-cost loans to cover uninsured property losses. You can file claims with your insurance provider and then apply for assistance online at disasterassistance.gov. Plans are underway to connect downtown Chicago to O'Hare through a battery-powered 15-minute express train. 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
9: The O'Hare Flyer would take people between the airport and a new rail terminal near the old post office. The Sun-Times reports four trains would run simultaneously from 4 a.m. to 10 p.m. every day at speeds up to 80 miles an hour. It's not yet clear what the fares would be. O'Hare Flyer CEO Dave Lundy says they tentatively have an agreement to use some existing tracks, and they're working on agreements for the others. But part of the $2.25 billion price tag includes new tracks near O'Hare and the old post office, which needs city approval. Lundy says they're not looking for government subsidies or to take existing money for public transit. Construction could begin next year, and it could be finished in 5 years. Alex Degman, WBEZ News.
8: Speaking of your commute, if you usually take the blue line, your commute is slower. Slow zones now make up more than 84% of the Forest Park branch on the blue line, a 20% jump over the last decade. 73 degrees, some sunshine, some clouds. I'm Lisa Labas, WBEZ News.
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8: Good morning, Chicago. It's Say More on 91.5 WBEZ. I'm Mary Dixon, and oh, look who decided to come to work today. It's Patrick Smith.
2: Hey, Mary, good to be back.
8: It's good to have you back. And unfortunately, we're sharing some sad news, but it's nice to be able to go through it together.
2: Yes, very sad that Dolly Parton died at the age of 80 yesterday. But it is an occasion to celebrate her life, celebrate her music. So despite it being sad, I think we're all bummed out and mourning her loss. I'm excited to have a Dolly-focused show today. We'd love to hear from you. What did Dolly Parton mean to you? How are you reacting to her death? The number is 866-915-9239.
8: So before we get to your calls, before we talk to some folks who have been touched by Dolly Parton, we just want to talk a little bit about what else is going on in the news. Pat, most of the lights are back on in Northwest Indiana today.
2: Yes, thank goodness. I was just talking to Elvia Melagon, who did a really great reporting with one family in Gary and the struggles they were having without power. They do have their power restored in addition to just about everybody else in Gary. Some residents in Gary without power for nearly 2 weeks. The utility that provides that power, NIPSCO, is facing a class action lawsuit claiming it failed to remove hazardous trees and other vegetation near power lines and neglected to conduct regular pole and line inspections. Basically that, yes, we had this huge storm, but they didn't do the things they needed to do ahead of time to prevent this sort of power outage. That's according to the lawsuit.
8: Pat, I think you were out of town when the details of this lawsuit came through. One of the plaintiffs was undergoing oral surgery when the power went out.
2: I was out of town when the details of the lawsuit came through.
8: And was sent home without appropriate medication to deal with the pain of being interrupted midway through oral
11: surgery. So that is what is in that lawsuit. And meanwhile, the Sun-Times is reporting while Northwest Indiana residents were without power, NIPSCO was filing for rate increases.
2: Yeah, they filed for one rate increase application on the day of the storm. So then they filed two more, one on August 14th, one on August 20th. This is where they go to the utility commission and say, hey, we want to hike everyone's rates. The Sun-Times reporting that, the totals would amount to an $88 annual increase for most residents. It could go into effect as soon as November 1st if they are approved. Can't really imagine being a resident in Gary who was without power for 2 weeks. Mm-hmm. And then just a couple months later, your electric bill goes up. Sounds fantastic. So great timing. You know, NIPSCO says this is just routine and tough.
11: I mean, it has to be approved by state regulators in Indiana. So I wonder if any of this will come up.
2: Yes, the governor there has spoken about how NIPSCO needs to do more.
11: Governor Braun was exercised on Sunday. Meanwhile, there is a slight chance for showers and thunderstorms, particularly for the area around Gary, Indiana. But it doesn't look like they're going to be severe like they were 2 weeks ago.
2: Here's hoping.
11: News this morning that Meta is settling with states who accuse the owner of Facebook and Instagram of designing its social media platforms with addictive features and knowingly exposing young users to serious mental health harms. This just came down a few hours ago from California. Meta's agreed to pay up to $17 billion to the states over 10 years. While Illinois was not an active litigant, the state of Illinois was one of about 24 mm-hmm. states that were kind of party to this lawsuit. Illinois would get up to $768 million, according to our Attorney General, Kwame Raoul.
2: Yeah, and obviously the money is a big deal here. $17 billion, you know, almost, close to $1 billion just for Illinois. That's a big deal. I also think it's a big deal that the proposed settlement would require Meta to make significant changes to how its platforms operate so that they're safer for minors. Like, no more like tallies, you know? You can't see how many likes your photo got.
11: They've been talking about that for years.
2: They have. No more beauty filters and no more endless scroll, which is one thing that this is that idea of it's like the slot machine effect.
11: Right.
2: That it just never ends. If you're addicted to it and you're on it, you never have to stop. There is no bottom to the end of the pit of despair. Now there will be a bottom to the end of the pit of despair.
11: Yeah. Okay. Well, I'm looking forward to seeing how they work that. And obviously, as someone who is not a young person and can spend way too much time on Instagram, I would like to see how they manage that.
2: Yes.
11: It's interesting news.
2: We will keep looking, reporting on that. You know, obviously stay with WBEZ and NPR for reporting on the Meta settlement, reporting on extreme weather that we've been having all summer. But today we are talking about Dolly Parton. Tell us about how Dolly Parton influenced or brightened your life. The number is 866-915-9239.
11: And of course, we first got to know Dolly Parton as a singer and songwriter.
12: Who did Dolly Parton write songs for? Well, I always write songs for everybody. I know a lot of people out there have all these feelings, and they're not as lucky as me to be able to have the gift of rhyme or to be able to sing songs and write songs. So I write for myself, but I write for you as well.
11: So that's Dolly Parton talking about her songwriting process. She was a prolific and wonderful songwriter, and I feel like she sort of took that ethic throughout her career in the many things that she did.
2: Yeah,
11: at.
2: Yeah. But we both thought it'd be great to start today's show by talking about her as a songwriter and talking about the music. So to help us do that, we have on the line Lydia Hammersley, professor of music at Hamilton College and the author of Unlikely Angel, The Songs of Dolly Parton. Professor Hammersley, thanks so much for joining us this morning.
13: Yeah, thanks for having me.
11: So I'm just wondering, for someone who did not get to read your book yet, how would you describe Dolly Parton as a songwriter?
13: First off, prodigious. She just writes all the time. So most of the songs she's written, we probably don't even know because she's written so many. She's writing constantly. From people that I know who work closely with her say that she's got a pad and pencil in every room and is just sparking ideas constantly and making them into songs. And then also, when I had a chance to interview her, she talked about her songwriting is her workshop. And so she thinks of it, I think, as a kind of, it doesn't just come out and there, it's done, you know, perfect song, but that she really works on them and returns to them and crafts them very carefully.
11: Professor, I noticed that you are speaking about Dolly mostly in the present tense, and I'm just wondering what it was like to hear the news yesterday that she had died.
13: It was really devastating, to be honest. I had just sat down to dinner in a hotel and had just ordered a bowl of soup and then had to force myself to eat it and not just sit and blubber over it. When I first saw, sort of swipe across the phone and saw the news, I thought it was fake news. I thought somebody had just posted, you know, they do that, right?
11: Yeah.
13: And so I thought, oh no, it really can't be. It can't be. But there was something about it that made me think, well, I don't know. And so I started looking around and texting friends back in the States. And then someone sent me the New York Times obituary.
11: Because right now you are in Germany, I believe. So this is why you're texting friends in the States. So you did have it confirmed. That must have been a real shock.
13: It was. I mean, it took my breath away. I was immediately choked up. As I said, I was in public, sitting by myself at a table. So I didn't want to really draw attention to myself by blubbering away. But I was really, it was a gut punch. It was a real gut punch. I know she's been ill, but I had no idea that she was that close to death. Mm.
2: Professor Hammersley, if I could ask you a bit more about Dolly's music and Dolly as a songwriter, if you had to pick one song that shows what a genius Dolly was as a songwriter, what would it be?
13: Well, there are a lot of them. But I really, one of my favorites that is like that is a song called Only Dreamin', which I think a lot of people probably haven't heard.
11: Let's give it a little listen.

0: Okay, Professor, what's going on in that song that really stands out to you?
1: Well, a couple of things. First off, the song is a reworking of the old folk hymn, Wayfaring Stranger. Mm. So she's playing with that melody. And when I asked her about it, she told me that that melody had been really important to her as a child. And in fact, there are about four songs of hers that use that melody as a kind of kernel that she, you know, expands on and riffs on. So that's really very cool the way, you know, she workshops that melody. But then she develops it much beyond that and into her own language. And then, oh, there's all kinds of formal things I won't get into. when she, you can read it in my book because I go on and on. But she, in that moment where she's singing about tears, when she talks about tears and another teardrops, you hear her do these long strings of notes. We call them melismas in fancy talk for music, but long strings of notes that are literally the tears falling. And she sings that and really leans into creating a visual image through her music of the tears that are falling. And I don't know if she did that on purpose. She talked about, she's a very instinctual writer. Mm-hmm. She doesn't really think, you know, she probably didn't think, oh, I need a long string of notes here, but it just felt right because of the tears. When I was listening to that song again today and yesterday, it also struck me, I mean, that song is about someone who's been left, presumably by a romantic partner, and they're lamenting that and dreaming that the person hasn't left, but they know when they wake up, they're still alone. And I thought, golly, that sounds like how I feel right now about her.
2: Oh, yeah. And you referred to her sort of reworking this old folk song. Were there other influences that she pulled into her lengthy resume of songs?
1: Oh, yes. Yes, absolutely. She mined a lot of mountain music and bluegrass music and, in fact, said often that she felt like she sang best when she was singing old mountain style music. Mm. So if people don't know her albums, The Grass is Blue and Little Sparrow from around 1999 and 2001, where she went back to those kinds of roots, they're stellar albums, absolutely magnificent. But then, of course, she could do things like 9 to 5 and,
2: right.
1: You know, more pop things. Mm. I think what she did was run the gamut in a way of styles. And she talked about that as a songwriter, you want to be able to not just be in one little niche.
2: Right. Right. And then she ended up in the Rock and Roll Hall of Fame as well. Lydia Hammersley is a professor at Hamilton College and the author of Unlikely Angel, The Songs of Dolly Parton. Thank you for calling in from across the pond, Professor.
1: You're very welcome. I'm honored to be on the show talking about such a wonderful person.
2: Mm. Thanks so much.
0: You're listening to Say More, and that is what we are talking about today. Dolly Parton died yesterday at the age of 80. We want to hear, what does Dolly Parton's music mean to you? What's your favorite song of hers? The number is 866-915-9239.
2: Let's talk to Madeline in Evanston. Madeline, it sounds like you have a really unique experience with Dolly Parton.
3: Yes. Thank you for taking the call. Several years ago,
2: Sounds like you have a really unique experience with Dolly Parton.
3: Yes. Thank you for taking the call.

0: She could not have been nicer. And I've always had a special place in my heart for her. And yesterday when I heard the news, I felt just like somebody had kicked me in the stomach.
1: Oh, dear.
0: I admired her so much. She was, and I think it's interesting to me, too. I think the whole world did, even the president of the United States had something nice to say about her, which is shocking in and of itself. But anyway, I digress. But she was wonderful, and I'll always treasure that memory.
1: That is so nice.
2: Yeah.
1: When you do meet a hero or someone who people look up to as a hero, and they actually behave like that person.
2: Yeah.
1: You know, that is great. Thank you, Madeline.
2: Thanks, Madeline. It makes sense that for Madeline that she looked smaller than you'd expect, because she was such a larger than life personality. I mean, she took over a screen or a stage when she was on it, even if she was actually petite and a little person, not a little person, but, you know, a small person in real life.
1: So this is what we're talking about today. We're talking about Dolly Parton. What did her music, her movies, her philanthropy mean to you? What's your favorite song? 866-915-9239. And we're going to talk about how she seemed to cover all the American bases. Seems like everybody loved her.
2: Yeah, maybe the last person who had, 100% approval rating. The number again is 866-915-WBEZ. Although, I said the last person, there's somebody else with 100% approval rating.
3: Oh, my God.
1: Oh, well,
2: Lisa,
1: yeah.
2: Lava is in Studio One. Hey,
3: you're
2: Lisa.
3: So funny. You're good. You're good. but very, thank you. You're very good. You're very
2: it's true.
3: Good.
2: It's true.
1: What else is going on in this
3: what
1: big old world,
3: what else is happening?
1: Lisa?
3: What else is happening? An inflation measure closely watched by the Federal Reserve was unchanged last month. It's the latest sign many Americans are still struggling with higher costs. The Commerce Department today report showing prices rose 3.7% in July compared with a year earlier. Stubbornly high prices are shaping up to be a key issue for the midterm elections. King Charles and Queen Camilla are visiting three countries in and around the Caribbean this fall. The King and Queen will travel to the region for the Commonwealth Heads of Government meeting. That starts November 1st in St. John's. Charles' autumn tour will begin October 27th in the Bahamas. He'll then travel to Guyana to mark 60 years of bilateral relations between Britain and Guyana. Partly sunny, a warm and humid day, a high of 85. Right now, 73 degrees. You might see a little bit of rain around noon or 1 o'clock. Clear skies tonight, a low of 65, sunny and 81 degrees on Thursday. 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Temperatures around town at 75 at O'Hare, 76 at Midway, 75 along the lakefront. This is WBEZ. What did Dolly Parton mean to you? This is what we're talking about today on Say More. How are you reacting to the news of her death yesterday? It seemed very sudden for a woman of 80.
2: Yeah.
1: 866-915-9239 is the number to call. According to family members, Parton died peacefully yesterday at a Nashville treatment center after a brief battle with cancer. Just days before her death, Parton announced that she was having some health issues on social media and canceled some upcoming shows. And then we got the news yesterday.
2: Yeah. So we want to know, how are you feeling about it? What's a favorite song of Dolly Parton's that means a lot to you? The number is 866-915-9239.
1: Let's talk to Joan in Evanston. Joan, are you reflecting on Dolly Parton's life and work today?
4: Yes, I am.
1: So
2: what did she mean to you?
4: Well, Dolly was one of my unsung heroes, although it looks like I share that with the entire world. I really related to her. She was, I think, the fourth of 12 children, and I was the sixth of 11. And she always made it sound so wonderful to be in a big family. And one of her songs, The Coat of Many Colors, it gets a lot of press, but there was a movie made about it. And I remember watching it at home by myself. I don't normally watch those kinds of movies. And I just was in tears. She reminds me of similar to Oprah. But if I had to use two adjectives that describe Dolly, I'd say humble and authentic. There was never, you could tell she had no mean bone in her body. I never heard her say a bad or negative or critical word about anyone in the press, in her songs, anywhere. I think she was like

0: Catholic, and if you had to ask me, I would wrap her all up into like God, Jesus, and Mother Mary all in one.
1: She had so much,
0: she had so much love in her heart, and she really knew how to show it through her music and through her reading program with the kids. Mm. I've been in doctor's office waiting rooms where I've seen tons of books that Dolly has donated for the kids to take home with them. I'm sitting outside the Evanston Public Library right now thinking of how much she made a difference in a child's life by helping them to learn to read.
1: Yep. You know, all of those things were so important, Joan. Why don't we listen to Coat of Many Colors for just a moment? So

0: Dolly Parton and Coat of Many Colors, one of her many, many hit songs on the country charts and all around. This is Say More on 91.5 WBEZ. Thanks for calling, Joan. Let's bring a guest into the studio, Pat. Chris Jones, a guy from Manchester, England, now in Chicago for a long time, the editorial director of The Trib and chief theater critic and major Dolly partisan. So,
1: yes, that's true.
0: I've known for years, Chris, that you love Dolly and love Dollywood. Yeah. I didn't realize until reading your column in the Tribune today that you've been there 50 times.
1: Yeah, at least. I think maybe more than that. I've had a season pass there for decades. Yeah, it's a great place. It's my favorite place. It's my happy place, my church even.
2: Why? Why do you keep going back?
1: It's just the most unifying, beautiful place. It's sort of like Dolly Parton herself. It's built into the mountains, and there's great roller coasters. I like roller coasters. They have fabulous shows that maybe would not be fabulous in my theater critic job, but that doesn't matter there. I go every Christmas. I like to hear. They have a really cheesy Christmas show that is just perfect with about 20 live musicians, and they have... They have a nativity, they have a tender Tennessee Christmas, which is, for me, required hearing before in the holiday season. It's just a really special place. And that whole county, Sevier County, where Dolly was from, which is, of course, is right there, is really, I think, the key to her in so many ways.
0: Okay, why do you think that?
1: Well, it's an interesting part of Appalachia. I was thinking about how, in the Civil War, that county actually was with the Union, not the Confederacy, which a lot of people don't know. It's a mountain town, and of course it is composed of people who mostly Irish, Scots immigrants originally there, or at least the settlers originally there, and they all sort of created this very isolated community, which was typified by grinding poverty in many cases. This is the case with Dolly, who was one of 12 kids and all of that. And essentially, Dollywood, once she became part of that theme park, Dollywood became an employer of her extended family. So I remember going there in the 90s, and everyone would be a relative. So you'd be listening to the blue, and they'd go, oh, it's Dolly's uncle. Oh, that's Dolly's aunt over there. And here's the kids. Here's the nephew and her niece. And it was just an extraordinary place, especially if you like live music, which of course I do. And you could hear bluegrass, you could hear pop, you can hear all kinds of things. It's just a really, really cool place. And she did so much for the people there. She did so, so much. You've mentioned the books she gave to the libraries. She built a hospital there. She also was so sort of uncondescending and just kind of fabulous.
0: So have you ever in your work as a theater critic or a writer for the Tribune, did you ever get to interview her?
1: Yeah, I did several times over the years. She was always, I had the same experience everybody in the world had, which was she was really fun, delightful. I have my favorite story was at a 9-to-5 press conference here in Chicago where Governor Pat Quinn showed up.
0: This was when it went to the stage, right?
1: Correct. It was a stage musical of 9-to-5. Not very good, alas, but that's not the point of my story. And anyway, at this press conference, Governor Pat Quinn was there, and that was the best day Governor Pat Quinn ever had. He grinned from ear to ear the entire time. It just hilarious. It was, I remember just standing watching him thinking, oh yeah, this is really the best day ever, Governor.
0: So when I was thinking about your experience with Dolly Parton, and then I came across this quote from Roger Ebert's memoir, Life Itself, after the premiere of the movie 9-to-5 in 1980, Roger wrote, "I had an uncanny experience, and on the plane home to Chicago, I confessed it to Siskel, Gene Siskel. I had been granted a private half hour with Dolly Parton, and as we spoke, I was filled with a strange ethereal grace. This was not spiritual, nor was it sexual. It was healing and comforting. Gene listened and said, 'Roger, I felt the exact same thing during my interview with her.' Mm-hmm. We looked at each other. What did this mean? Neither one of us ever felt that feeling again. Mm-hmm. From time to time, we would refer to it in wonder."
1: Yeah.
0: Did she have that effect?
1: Absolutely. I mean, absolutely. You know, a lot of show business people, when they do interviews with the likes of you and me, Mary, they have to repeat the same stuff all the time, and they get sick of it, as you well know.
0: Oh, yeah.
1: And they often say the same things, and it's a drag and all. She was never that way. So she made you believe if she was talking to Mary Dixon, it would be like there was nothing else in the world.
0: Oh.
1: And everything that she said felt freshly minted. So any question you asked her, she would immediately respond, absolutely, you know, apropos of your question. She had an emotional, just a sort of emotional inner beauty. She was really something. It was, you know, down in Sevier County, they're talking about her very much in religious terms. And that's, you know, that's part of the culture there, I think. Mm. And that is exactly how she operated.
0: But that's what Joan in Evanston was saying,
1: exactly.
0: You know, that she's Catholic and she kind of rolls her up with Mother Mary and the Holy Trinity. So,
1: you know, I mean, you can take this too far. I mean, she was a musician. She was highly talented. She was very resourceful. She was very shrewd in terms of the decisions she made in her career. I mean, I don't think I'm not coming on here saying this was, you know, the second coming of our Lord Jesus Christ or anything like that. But there's no question that she embodied a tolerance for people. She preached that everybody should not be judged. Anyone should be who they wanted to be. She stood for that, you know, and at the same time, she stood for family and she stood for faith. I mean, a lot of her whole thing was that, you know, very much part of a sort of mountain Christian faith, if you like, and unique figure, unique.
0: Let's go back to Dolly's work in the movies, Pat.
2: Yeah.
0: We've got a call on the line from Kyle in Rogers Park.
2: Hey, Kyle. You know, Mary was just talking about Dolly's work in 9 to 5. I'm wondering if you have thoughts on Dolly as an actor.
3: Yeah, I'm a professor at Northwestern University. I teach film production. I'm sort of known for the performances that I draw out of actors. Mm. And Dolly is so equal to both Jane and Lily Tomlin in 9 to 5. Like, that movie would not work as well as it does and hold up, you know, the test of time. And the moment that really, like, just blows my mind is when that character turns and, you know, has to confront Dabney Coleman, and you think she's sort of this poor, put-upon person, but she has this depth of strength within her. And I think that's Dolly. Like, I think the persona on the surface that we're talking about, which is to her, it's so important to her, she also had this incredible depth to her.
0: She had great comic timing, Kyle, and that scene you refer to in the movie 9 to 5 where she tells Dabney Coleman what's what. She goes from being a little sweetie pie to I'm going to turn you from a turkey to a hen if you don't watch it. And it's really delicious.
2: So Kyle, you say she was on par with Jane Fonda there. Obviously, Jane Fonda from, you know, she's acting royalty. Dolly, she didn't have a background, was first and foremost a musician. What was her secret to that great performance that she's giving there?
3: I think she's drawing, as all great actors do, on their personal experience and strengths. Do you think Dolly did not have to stand up to men, you know, in private in very similar ways? I mean, she was very canny and shrewd in public, you know? Like, she was like watching her in interviews sometimes, especially from, like, the 60s and 70s, is like watching somebody do judo, you know, where they turn the strength of their opponent against themselves.
0: Yep.
3: And I think she just drew upon her own experiences. How could you not be a woman, you know, and lived in the era that she lived in and not have had similar experiences to draw from?
2: Kyle in Rogers Park, a professor at Northwestern, thanks so much for calling. Why don't we talk to Reverend Roland Jay in Rogers Park. Reverend, what was your first experience with Dolly Parton?
4: My first experience with Dolly was when she guest starred on an episode of The Simpsons.
0: showing your age, Rev. It's hurting my feelings.
4: She got him out of Super Bowl jail. The gang was in Super Bowl jail, and she got him out. And then I started working at a record store later on, and I really, like there were three artists at the record store that no customer had anything bad to say about. And they're all country. It was Willie Nelson, Johnny Cash, and Dolly Parton. And, like, if you can't say anything bad about those three artists, but Dolly especially, because she, like, kind of represented, like, I think to everybody that I sold Dolly Parton records to, it was just like, oh, she just represents goodness and wholesomeness and kindness.
2: So you were working at a record store. What was the what's the song of hers that you love the most, that you first think of when you think of Dolly Parton?
4: I loved "Why'd You Come In Here Looking Like That," just because it's such a fun, like, just classic country song that you can put on at any time, and you're like, oh, this is fun.

0: Great pick.
1: Yeah, that's a banger, Reverend Roland. I thought you meant Here You Come Again, which has been stuck in my head, which I don't even think is one of her best songs, but it was a huge hit in mm-hmm. the late 70s. So thanks for your call, Reverend Roland. And he touched on something, Chris Jones, that you also touched on, which was Dolly Parton's ability to cover all the bases, to speak to everyone in a way that she was accepted by people who are very far right, who are mm-hmm. very far left. Mm-hmm. And your contention is that she stayed out of politics.
2: I think she lived by the idea that nobody should judge anybody else. And so that was her number one, thesis of life, if you like, that everyone should be who they are and you shouldn't have an opinion about other people. And I think that sort of led her to that. I also think that she was allowed largely to stay out of politics because everybody understood that she had a unique position in American society, that she had to be allowed to be apolitical, if you like. And I think that people actually respected that. I mean, there were definitely a few things she did that was interesting. So right next to Dollywood, there was something called the Dixie Stampede for a long time, which was basically a tournament show where the South would play the North, and she bought it. She bought a lot of stuff. And after she bought it, she knew that the word Dixie offended some people, and she changed it to Dolly Stampede. So one day I'm driving down the main parkway in Pigeon Forge, like I did on the way to Dollywood, and I'm like, oh, it's no longer the Dixie Stampede, it's Dolly Stampede. And there was no press release, but I was like, yeah, that was just a quiet thing that she did. So if she thought that something offended somebody, then she was always ready to, to make a change. But there's no question that many of the people in her community are very conservative, and they loved her just as much, you know, and there's no question about that. She had a unique position.
1: She did, and I would say she was not so much apolitical as she put her money where her mouth is. So she took the word Dixie off the stampede. She also had a very large fan base in the LGBTQ community.
2: Sure did.
3: They've made me the poster child, I think, only because I'm so outspoken as far as just being accepting of people in general. I do not believe that we should criticize and judge other people. I think we should be accepting and loving. We are all God's children. We are who we are, and we should be allowed to be who we are.
4: Did any of the faith-based communities that deeply believe the other way take umbrage with you?
3: Oh, absolutely.
4: They did?
3: Oh, yes. I get it all the time. I keep saying, well, if you're the fine Christian that you think you are, why are you judging people? That's God's job. We're not God. We're not judges. You know, we're supposed to love one another. We're supposed to not judge, and we're not supposed to take vengeance on other people. That's God's job. So I got too much to do in my own, try to do God's work, too. Yeah, I have to. I suffer for everything I do. You know, I just think that we should be more caring. We are who we are. If you're gay, you're gay. If you're straight, you're straight. And you should be allowed to be how you are and who you are.
1: That's Dolly Parton talking to Larry King. Pigeon Forge, hello.
0: Chris, I got to say, if a celebrity made that exact statement today, that would not be considered an apolitical statement.
2: You mean supporting...
0: Yeah, saying,
2: LGBTQ.
0: Saying I support the LGBTQ community, they
2: no,
0: should be who they
2: not.
0: Are. And if Christians tell me that I'm wrong, they're not being a good Christian, that would not be considered somebody staying out of the political fray.
2: Well, that's a fair point. On the other hand, though, how many people are actually getting up there and talking about their life's work in terms of their Christian faith? So, you know, that's also not something you would easily hear to say. A lot of celebrities who said something like that would be seen as proselytizing or religious figures or something like that. That's my point. She was able to combine the two, but she had absolutely absolutely unshakable belief that people should be free and that people should be who they were and everybody should be welcomed. And that was the tenet that she lived by. And, you know, the thing about the loss of her, I mean, part of me was thinking it's like Elvis died. You know, I remember where I was when Elvis died.
1: Yeah.
2: And this feels the same way, except that Elvis didn't have any of this, what we're talking about here on this show. You couldn't really talk about that in Elvis terms, right?
1: Elvis had a lot of peaks and valleys,
2: yes.
1: And his valleys
2: yes.
1: were very sad and
2: yes.
1: frankly very American.
2: Yes.
1: He also did not have the business sense
2: yes.
1: and the philanthropic sense
2: yes.
1: that Dolly
2: That's all
1: developed
2: true.
1: And exercised throughout her career, especially in the second half of her career. So I think, but it is a similar, this is something that draws a lot of people together. We're talking with Chris Jones. I'm Mary Dixon alongside Patrick Smith. It's Say More on WBEZ, and we're talking about Dolly Parton.
0: Yeah.
1: Because she was that big.
0: She was. She died yesterday at the age of 80.
1: Was.
0: What did Dolly Parton mean to you? What did her music mean to you? Do you have a favorite song? The number is 866-915-9239.
1: How you doing in Studio One, Lisa Labas?
5: Jolene's one of my favorites.
1: Oh, yeah.
5: And did you, now Mary, you may be similar to me, where my first exposure to Dolly Parton was watching her on Porter Wagner's show.
1: Yeah, a little bit.
5: Yeah, I would. Well, bit. Every time we visited my grandparents, they were watching Porter Wagner. I saw Dolly. I thought she was wonderful.
1: Yeah.
5: Wonderful. Her voice was so beautiful.
1: Yeah, she just had that sweet soprano.
5: Right. And I had no idea, at that time when I was just so little, that she really had a real struggle getting away from that show. So good,
1: right.
5: More power to her, right?
1: Right, exactly.
5: Good for her. Anyway, love Jolene. All right, thank you. Coming up in the headlines, here's what we're talking about today. Democratic-controlled states have filed a new lawsuit to block President Trump's executive order that tries to limit mail voting in the midterms this year. The litigation was filed today by about 24 states against the U.S. Postal Service. And this is after the Supreme Court earlier this week threw out an injunction the same plaintiffs had won earlier. This new lawsuit shows Democrats noting Republicans, the concrete steps they have taken at Trump's directive. The Postal Service issued a final rule governing ballot delivery. It was posted Friday night. Another injunction is currently blocking the mail ballot order, but the administration argues it should be rescinded after the Supreme Court ruling this week. Serena and Venus Williams are teaming up again at the U.S. Open in New York. The sisters will play doubles at the tournament after receiving a wild card today into the event they won twice. Serena Williams returned to tennis this summer after a four-year absence, and the sisters are set to play at Wimbledon as well before Serena had to withdraw after injuring her knee in her singles loss. They also played in the Cincinnati Open. 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Kind of a nice day out there. We could see a little bit of rain, and it's on the humid side, 75 degrees going up to about 80. This is WBEZ. It's Say More on 91.5 WBEZ. What did Dolly Parton mean to you? How are you reacting to her death? What about her many, many various careers touched your life? 866-915-9239 is the number to call. By many accounts, Dolly Parton could have been a billionaire, Pat, but she gave a lot of it away.
0: Yeah, she helped to develop Moderna's COVID vaccine with a donation of Vanderbilt, and she gave millions of free books to children.
3: I am as proud of the Imagination Library as I ever will be anything I ever do for the rest of my life. And I have told the story many times of how it came to be because of my own father, who couldn't read and write, grew up in a big family in the mountains. And so when I saw how crippled that had made my dad emotionally, I wanted to do something to help him. And so I got the idea to do this program where we gave books to children from the time they were born. Once a month, they got a book in the mail, or they do still, to where they could learn to read at a very impressionable age.
1: That's Dolly Parton talking about the Imagination Library, the group that exercises or distributes those books through the Imagination Library is Share Our Spare in Chicago. And Umi Grigsby is the executive director of Share Our Spare. She's on the line now. Good morning, Umi.
6: Good morning. Thank you so much for having me.
1: Well, thank you for being on. I'm just wondering, how are folks at Share Our Spare feeling today?
6: Oh, my goodness. It happened. We found out yesterday during a meeting, actually talking about the program. So we found out in real time with our partners and immediately switched on, if you could hear, the share house where we are in Old Irving Park. We are listening. We're blasting Dolly. We also have a Dolly Parton cutout that we take everywhere. And we have that with us in the room. So she's with us in spirit today.
0: So I wonder how many kids in Chicago are receiving books from the Imagination Library?
6: So we currently have over 8,000 children who are eligible enrolled across 23 zip codes across the South and West Side.
0: And did you ever get a chance to meet Dolly?
6: So I never got a chance to meet Dolly. The closest I have gotten to her is this cutout that we take everywhere. And so it has special meaning to me today.
0: I'm sure it does.
1: And Umi, I'm wondering, how are Chicagoans reacting to her death, realizing, oh, Chicago has an Imagination Library partner, Share Our Spare?
6: Yeah, so, I mean, we received so many texts over, you know, the last 24 hours as people are hearing about it, not only from our partners, but also, you know, Share Our Spare reaches people through partners. Like, we have 80 partners right now, and we're able to reach people across all 77 neighborhoods. And we took the same approach with the Dolly Parton Imagination Library. Why not go where people are already going for services, where they already have trusted partners, and then they help with the enrollment? So they've been reaching out about, you know, and actually giving us condolences. But we have told everyone that the family has confirmed that the Imagination Library will continue and our work will continue.
1: Okay, thank you, Umi Grigsby, Executive Director of Share Our Spare. And just a note, if you want to look them up, shareourspare.org is the number. Thanks for taking the time to talk with us today.
0: Yeah, thank you so much. We have here in studio with us Chris Jones, editorial page editor and chief theater critic at the Chicago Tribune. Also, Dolly Parton and maybe more so Dollywood super fan.
7: Same.
1: So
7: they cannot be separated.
1: Your column in the Tribune mentions that you love Dollywood so much that you actually bought a vacation home far from Dollywood.
7: A cabin just around the corner. Yeah.
1: So how did you first dive into the Dolly Parton
7: experience? I don't know. I guess I saw it as a parenting thing where, as you know, Mary, I've got two boys, and I thought, oh, here they are growing up in the middle of Chicago. They should know the other America. They should go. They should have a, you know, I didn't really want to have some place in Michigan or something or anything like that.
0: I wanted to,
7: and even though this is like a 7-hour drive, but it's, I thought, okay, well, let's do that. And I would go down there, and it was just a very lovely atmosphere down there. No, it was unpretentious. Not a lot of people have a ton of money. And it's just a really nice place to hang out. And they really love families down there. And at Dollywood, they had this great splash zone for the kids. And I just sort of got into it. And then I just sort of kept going. And then the other thing about Dolly also is she's kind of synonymous with Christmas. So I would like to go down there. You know, they'd have the twinkly lights, they'd have the mountains. All the people from Florida who cannot drive in snow would come up, and they'd all want the Dolly Christmas going on. So I just got into it, and now my kids think it's a little ridiculous. But you know, it's just the heck with them. I know, seriously,
1: know?
7: With their sophisticated nonsense. But it's I just find it a really special place, and it's a bit hidden. It's not like going to Orlando. It's just not. It's a hidden little corner, and it's cheesy. I mean, let's be honest, it's very cheesy down there. It is cheesy. And that's nice, too, because here in Chicago, we don't have a lot of cheesiness, right? We're not a cheesy town. We're kind of a sophisticated urban place. So that's what I thought.
1: I feel like Dolly kind of leaned into her country cheesiness, but she was so sincere in some of that artifice.
7: She lived it. Yeah.
1: Let's take a few calls.
0: Yeah, you're listening to Say More. We are talking about Dolly Parton. Let's talk to David in Evanston. David, what was your experience with Dolly Parton?
1: David?
8: This is David Alexander. Thanks so much for having me on. I work with Rotary International.
1: Sure.
8: And Dolly spoke at our 2010 convention in Montreal. And I was her handler for 2 days. And it was just a fantastic experience. You know, she didn't like to fly, so she drove the Dolly bus. She parked it underneath the arena. And so for like 2 days, I was like, in the morning, I'd get up and I'd go sit outside the bus, and we'd have a cup of coffee to talk about what we had to do for the day. and then get going. I mean, she was just, I was so impressed with one, her business acumen, mm-hmm. and two, I think it was said earlier that she used that business acumen in her charitable work. And so Rotary had a partnership with the Imagination Library.
5: Great. And for those who don't know, Rotary International is headquartered in Evanston.
0: Yeah.
5: So you have a partnership with the Imagination Library.
8: Right. And so Rotary Clubs would basically work with the Imagination Library to bring books to kids and read the kids and improve childhood literacy. It's just it's an excellent program. The other thing that was fascinating too is we're a global organization. And so we have people from all over the world, 100 plus countries at that event in Montreal. And everybody knew Dolly. Everybody wanted to speak to Dolly.
5: Yeah.
8: And she just handled the crowd in an amazing way. She was just, fantastic. And some media interviews as well.
5: Thanks, David, for calling. Let's get another call
0: from
5: Kate in McKinley Park.
0: Kate, what's your Dolly story?
9: Hi, yes. No, I just wanted to say thank you to Dolly because for every single era of my life, hardship I've been through, there has been a Dolly song that speaks to me in that moment.
5: Yeah.
9: And I will always, always, always be grateful for her and her music and the kindness and love that she brought to this world. So I just wanted to say thank you, Dolly.
5: What's the song that really does it for you?
9: Oh, Light of a Clear Blue Morning. Light of a Clear Blue Morning just

0: Kate, what is it about Light of a Clear Blue Morning that speaks to you?
1: It's the hope. It's her hope that it's all going to be okay. You know, you just keep going and it's going to be okay. And she really gave a lot of hope to this world. A lot of hope.
0: Thank you, Kate.
2: Thanks, Kate. Chris Jones from the Tribune, you know, we talked about Dolly being maybe, you talked about one of the last people who has like almost universal approval.
3: Yeah.
2: What does it mean for us as a country that now that she's gone? What do we lose?
3: I don't know. You know, I was thinking even a republic needs a queen, you know, and here was the queen, and who's the heir to the throne? I don't have one. I don't know if you guys have one. I don't have one.
2: Beyonce?
0: Taylor? Dolly,
3: I think Taylor's probably the closest, maybe. I don't know. It's hard, though.
0: I mean, Dolly was third in number of Grammy nominations to Beyonce and Taylor, so that could be. I don't know.
3: I mean, I think you have to be a certain age, though, right? Those are young, still young, at least to me. Those are young women. And Dolly, you know, she in the last 20 years, she had this sort of ability to stand above everything. But, you know, it's kind of amazing. Like, here we are on NPR, we could be on, you know, a Jesus station in Eastern Tennessee, and they would be claiming Dolly just the same. Mm. And it's just a unique place that she inhabited. And I think, you know, we were talking about her acting ability, and I think one of the things that great actors have is authenticity. Mm-hmm. And we were talking about Mary, about how she was with the likes of us and how she was always in the moment. So everything, she just responded to things honestly and simply. And that's really what people want. And at the end, you go, well, we're not all that different from each other. And you just need somebody, you know, we live
0: you
3: in this
0: country. You need someone who shares that and shares it in a loving way.
3: Exactly.
0: And I think she did that
3: 100%.
0: Every time. Mm. Well, in the words of Dolly Parton, it's been 10 pounds in a 5-pound bag of show. Thank you, Chris Jones of the Tribune.
3: Thanks
0: to Lydia Hammersley, the author of Unlikely Angel, about Dolly Parton songs. And thanks to Umi Grigsby from Share Our Spare, the Chicago partner for Dolly's Imagination Library.
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0: Here I Am, from the album Coat of Many Colors by Dolly Parton, and that's it for Say More.
1: Tomorrow on the show, what's in your imagination library? We'll talk about our end of summer and beginning of fall reading lists with Greta Johnson. That's tomorrow at 10. I'm Patrick Smith.
0: I'm Mary Dixon. Here and Now is up next.

0: 11:18, and you're listening to Here and Now on 91.5 WBEZ. I'm Lisa Labas. Still to come on the program, we are talking a little bit about drought. A new study published in a journal called Trends in Ecology and Evolution shows how a drier world can spread more parasites, more deadly infections. This defies typical logic that a drought will kill parasites that are dependent on water to survive. So we're going to try and understand a little bit about the drought disease paradox. You can hear more in 15 minutes. It is 11:19. 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Sunny, warm, a little bit humid around Chicago today. It's 77 right now, going up to a high of 85. A slight chance you'll see some showers and thunderstorms around the noon hour. Clear skies tonight, a low of 65. Sunny and 81 tomorrow. Some stories we're watching. Hey, cool space news. A partial lunar eclipse might be visible tomorrow night, Thursday night. The Adler Planetarium in Chicago says, weather permitting, the eclipse should appear across the Chicago area between 9:33 p.m. and 12:58 a.m. It will be an almost blood moon while the sun, the earth, the moon align. 96% of the moon will enter and then exit the darkest part of the earth's shadow. This is WBEZ. It's 11:20.
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2: It's Here and Now. 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In a new essay, the founder of Microsoft says, the turbulent AI era is here. Artificial intelligence, he says, will either be the greatest equalizer ever invented or the worst source of injustice. Lots to discuss. Let's bring in Robin Farzad, host of Full Disclosure. Hey, Robin.
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2: 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Artificial intelligence, he says, will either be the greatest equalizer ever invented

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0: 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Weather forecast, it's a little cloudy outside and warm, 81 degrees going up to about 84 this afternoon. A slight chance for some showers and thunderstorms. Slight chance of rain early this evening, getting down to a low of 67, sunny and 78 tomorrow. It's 1220.
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6: This is 1A. I'm Jen White. We're talking with historian Jill Lepore about what happens to democracy when the functions of government are turned over to machines and automation. Her new book is called The Rise and Fall of the Artificial State. And you can add your voice to our conversation. How do you feel technology is shaping our democracy and society? Email us at 1A@WAMU.org. Jill, one of the really fascinating things you do in this book is go back to the 1920s and a movement I think most people have never heard of, technocracy, which argued democracy simply isn't up to the task of running a modern industrial economy and that scientists and engineers should govern instead. Explain more about what was behind that movement.
7: Yeah, so after the First World War,
6: Explain more about what was behind that movement.
7: Yeah, so after the first

0: 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Coming up at 1, Fresh Air. 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
1: 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Coming up next on Fresh Air, we're going to remember Dolly Parton. 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
4: From WHYY in Philadelphia, I'm Terry Gross with Fresh Air. Today, as we mourn the death of Dolly Parton, we remember her by listening back to the interview we recorded in 2001. She'd just released an album in which she returned to the traditional mountain music she grew up with old songs and originals. We talked about writing songs when she was a child, singing on TV when she was 10, what church and God meant to her, and how working with country star Porter Wagoner helped make her a star. She sang a few bars of the first song she recorded, described how she initially modeled her look on the women her mother called trash, and showed her sense of humor about the style she became known for.
5: I always say that it's a good thing I was a woman, because if I'd have been a man, I would have been a drag queen, just because I'm so damn gaudy.
4: Later, a review of the new album by jazz singer Cecile McLaurin-Salvant. First News.
6: Live from NPR News, I'm Lakshmi Singh. Meta has reached a settlement with a coalition of states and some U.S. jurisdictions over its social media platforms. They accuse the tech giant of making Facebook and Instagram addictive for teens and children and misleading the public about their risks. Here's NPR's John Ruich.
7: According to the proposed settlement, the owner of Facebook and Instagram would pay up to $17 billion to the states over the coming 10 years. The money would be used for things like after-school programs, public health advertising, and youth mental health programs. Meta also agreed to change features on its platforms to make them safer for minors. The changes include a two-hour time limit and a nighttime block for kids under 18. Minors also won't see how many likes they get and won't be able to use certain beauty filters, and Meta will take on an independent auditor. The settlement is subject to the approval of the judge in the case, but if it moves forward, it could change the landscape around a wave of lawsuits against social media companies. John Ruich, NPR News.
6: Acclaimed actor and singer Tim Curry has died at the age of 80. First responders were called to his home in Los Angeles late last night. No cause of death has been given. The British-born artist was known for a range of memorable characters on stage and screen, including one that inspired a global cult following, as NPR's Alice Wolfley reports.
8: With his powerful baritone voice and big, expressive eyes, Tim Curry was celebrated for his offbeat, often villainous roles in films like Clue, Annie, and Muppet Treasure Island. But he will be most remembered for his outrageous performance in the 1975 film The Rocky Horror Picture Show.
9: I'm just a sweet transvestite from transsexual Transylvania.
8: The Rocky Horror Picture Show went on to be a global cult phenomenon, infamous for rowdy and raunchy audience participation. A stroke in 2012 ended Curry's stage and screen career, but he continued to work as a prolific voice actor. Alice Wolfley, NPR News.
6: A federal judge in Boston has canceled a nationwide ruling she had issued that blocked the U.S. Postal Service from carrying out President Trump's mail-in voting restrictions ahead of the midterms. The USPS is a financial supporter of NPR. The Supreme Court had ruled on a procedural issue, not on whether Trump's executive order is legal. High Court had halted a similar June ruling by U.S. District Judge Indira Talwani. That decision applied only to the 23 mainly Democratic-led states and the District of Columbia that had sued over the executive order. Nepal says about 400 tourists are still unaccounted for after massive floods inundated villages in the northern areas of the Himalayan country. At least 98 people were killed. The vast majority of those still missing are foreign nationals, including Americans. 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
10: It is 1:04 and it's 80 degrees in Chicago. I'm Lisa Labas. This is WBEZ News. One of several rescued beluga whales that were transported to the Shedd Aquarium over the past month has died. The Shedd says 23-year-old Pikachu was being watched closely and given extra support after struggling to socialize and showing signs of dehydration. Pikachu was part of an 8-whale pod that was transferred from a Canadian marine park. The team says she died suddenly yesterday as staff was working to give her medicine and fluids. The aquarium says a necropsy report may provide answers as to what might have led to her death. Federal disaster assistance is now approved for Northwest Indiana after recent severe storms. FEMA says it will supplement recovery efforts in impacted counties. Assistance includes grants for temporary housing and home repairs, also low-cost loans to cover uninsured property losses. You can file claims with your insurance provider and then apply for assistance online at disasterassistance.gov. Federal funding is also available to local governments and certain nonprofit groups for emergency work and facility repairs. Put Thursday night on your calendar. A partial lunar eclipse might be visible in the Chicago area tomorrow night. The Adler Planetarium says, weather permitting, the eclipse should appear across Chicago skies about 9:33 p.m. to 12:58 Friday early morning. It will be an almost blood moon as the sun, earth, and moon align. So 96% of the moon will enter and then exit the darkest part of Earth's shadow. The eclipse will be at its greatest extent at 11:12 p.m. Experts say this lunar eclipse is safe for you to view. Eye protection or telescopes, you don't need it. The planetarium says as long as skies are clear, you just go outside, face southeast, look up at the moon. 81 degrees under partly cloudy skies. I'm Lisa Labas. 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
12: This is Fresh Air. I'm Terry Gross. No matter what their taste is in music, people love Dolly Parton. Musicians and singers from all different genres have covered songs she wrote or made famous, from jazz saxophonist Sonny Rollins to Beyoncé. And while politics divide our country, loving her is something that unites us. She died yesterday at the age of 80. Today, as we mourn her death, we're going to feature the interview I recorded with her in 2001. She's been on my mind for the past couple of weeks, ever since I heard one of her songs on the radio that I hadn't heard before. She didn't write it, but her voice is so gorgeous on it, I had to play it again when I got home and have played it several times since. It's called Old Flames Can't Hold a Candle to You. In 1980, it became one of her many number one hits. Here it is.

0: Coming up, jazz critic Martin Johnson reviews the new album by singer Cecile McLaurin-Salvant. 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
1: A herd of 100 life-size sculptured elephants is traveling the world to raise animal awareness, and people are falling in love. 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

0: 218. You are listening to Here and Now on 91.5 WBEZ. Coming up on the program, the Great Elephant Migration. We're going to talk about it in just a moment. Also, voting. Earlier this year, Florida redrew its congressional map. We'll hear how voters in the 25th Congressional District, this is along the state's southern coast, are feeling in the lead up to the midterms. We'll check in on Florida in just about 15 minutes. I'm Lisa Labas. Good afternoon. It's a cloudy and very warm, a little bit humid out there day. It's 82 degrees right now. You might see just a stray shower here and there this afternoon through the early part of the evening. And then it looks like we are in the clear through the weekend even. Tomorrow, 80 degrees and sunny, 80 and sunny on Friday, 82 and sunny on Saturday, and then warming up on Sunday to 87 degrees, but still lots of sunshine. Looks like we're going to be rain-free for the next many days. It is 219. 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

0: Live from NPR News in Boston, I'm Steve Brown. Meta has agreed to pay $17 billion and add child safety measures to its Facebook and Instagram platforms to end a landmark trial over teen social media addiction and settle claims filed by 47 states. That's according to state attorneys general who made the announcement earlier today. California, Colorado, Kentucky, and New Jersey were among 29 states that sued the tech giant back in 2023. But the deal cuts short the trial, which was expected to see CEO Mark Zuckerberg take the stand before a jury in federal court in California. Tim Curry has died at his home in Los Angeles. The magnetic British actor inspired cult-like devotion among fans for portraying irresistible villains. Curry will be best remembered and is probably most beloved for his role as Dr. Frankenfurter, the tyrannical, gender-bending alien scientist in both stage and screen versions of the Rocky Horror Picture Show. Tim Curry was 80 years old. The U.S. economy grew at a sluggish 1.5% pace from April through June, but consumer spending stayed strong. The Commerce Department reports that growth in the nation's output of goods and services decelerated from a 2.1% pace from January through March. 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
1: And thanks for being with us today here at WBEZ. We're Chicago's NPR News Station. It's 3:18. Coming up in WBEZ, millions of books have been sent to children in Illinois from Dolly Parton's Imagination Library. We're going to hear about the impact. And later, actor and singer Tim Curry was perhaps best known for his gender-bending role in the Rocky Horror Picture Show.
2: I've certainly had some very interesting and moving mail from people who have said, thanks for helping me figure out who I was.
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1: Checking Wall Street, after a day of just small moves up and down, stocks ended lower. We're going to have the details in our news update at 3:30. And on Marketplace, one way to deal with AI making people lose their jobs and lowering the amount of money collected from income taxes is to tax products more, but that can hurt people with less money the most. We'll hear about changing the tax system to fit the new world of AI. That's coming up on Marketplace at 4:30. Sports this afternoon, no score between the Cubs and the Diamondbacks in the middle of the third inning. White Sox host the Rangers tonight at 6:40.
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1: 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It's 84 degrees at 3:20. 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
5: 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I'm Adrian Florido.
6: And I'm Elsa Chang. By the time residents of a small Louisiana town found out that a data center could be going up there, the deal was nearly done. That's because non-disclosure agreements concealed negotiations between the tech company and state and local officials. It's a tactic that is used all around the country. Drew Hawkins of the Gulf States Newsroom went to Boyce, Louisiana, where people are angry about plans that were made without them.
7: Can we wait till that truck goes by?
8: Yeah, sure, yes.
9: I'm standing with Shannon McManus across from the 300-acre site where state officials say there'll be a $3.6 billion data center. We're just outside Boyce, a town of 1,000 people in rural Rapides Parish, Louisiana.
7: What did this look like before they started construction? What did this area look like?
10: This is all farmland that got bought out.
9: We're looking at a giant field that was once rows of cotton and soybeans, now a patch of dirt filled with cranes, trailers, and bulldozers, surrounded by a fence with no trespassing signs. The former sheriff's deputy says he's not against data centers. It's the secrecy surrounding the deal that brought one here.
10: I understand that we're moving into the future, that we have to have these things, and it's good that we're going to have jobs locally. Hopefully that happens. But it's still about not being transparent with the people.
9: Local officials involved in the negotiations signed non-disclosure agreements, or NDAs, legal contracts that prevented them from sharing information about the project.
10: What was it, taxation without representation? That's where we feel like we're at right now. We feel like these NDAs makes us to where we are paying these tax monies and we don't have the representation anymore.
9: Here's the timeline according to public records requests. In late 2024, the company building the data center signed NDAs with a state economic development agency. Then, in January of this year, members of a local board also signed NDAs to negotiate the deal under code names like Project Lightning. That board, called the England Economic and Industrial Development District, approved the deal with little discussion at a public meeting in April. And then, in June, Rapides Parish residents met with the board in a town hall. and things got heated.
8: Our politicians were elected to represent us, not to represent industry.
9: That's Robert Maddox, one of the residents at the meeting, which McManus live-streamed on his Facebook page.
8: If there was so much transparency, what was the need for NDAs?
9: Maddox and others demanded information on how the 300-megawatt project, enough power for about 200,000 homes.
8: Transparency, what was the need for NDAs?
9: Maddox and others demanded information on how the 300-megawatt project, enough power for about

0: Nation Library. We're going to hear about the impact. And after the news, Curious City answers a listener question about Bynum Island in Chicago. Birdwatchers know about it. It's about a mile and a half from the Obama Presidential Center in Chicago, and it used to be an area the public could go to. But now it's fenced off and in disrepair. What happened? We're going to hear that story coming up after the news on WBEZ.
1: The Gila River Indian community fought for decades to secure its water rights from the Colorado River, but a new federal plan threatens that supply. That story next time on Marketplace.
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0: Let's take a look at traffic, where we have solid traffic inbound on the Edens from Peterson to Montrose. Kennedy inbound, you are slow from Cumberland to the Burn Interchange. Outbound delays from Diversey to the junction of Montrose to Harlem. Eisenhower, your stop and go inbound from Wolf Road to Oak Park. And outbound delays from the Burn Interchange all the way out to First Avenue. DuSable Lakeshore Drive northbound traffic is stop and go from Soldier Field to Monroe and Grand to Chicago. Southbound slow from Michigan to Chicago, Monroe to Roosevelt, and 53rd to 57th. A medical emergency has the center lane blocked on the tri-state southbound between North Avenue and St. Charles Road. And an accident on I-80 eastbound at I-55 is causing stop-and-go traffic back to the Manuka Exchange.
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4: Live from NPR News in Culver City, California, I'm Dwayne Brown. We are now just 70 days away from the November midterm elections, and Texas could play a role in which party wins control of the U.S. Senate. Texans have not elected a Democrat statewide in decades, but all bets are off as Democrat James Tallarico faces scandal-ridden Republican Ken Paxton in a toss-up race. Jessica Taylor is with the nonpartisan Cook Report that watches elections closely.
5: Republicans, of course, redrew congressional district lines in the state based on sort of this high watermark of 2024, and we're seeing several congressional seats that Democrats believe that they can still hold on to, even though the lines have been redrawn. And I think heavy Latino turnout for Democrats is also very crucial to Tallarico's hopes here.
4: That's Jessica Taylor from the Cook Report. Democrats are hoping the war with Iran and rising inflation produce a perfect storm to help Tallarico become the first Democrat to win a U.S. Senate seat in Texas since 1988. A UK-based medical aid group says an Israeli airstrike in Gaza destroyed a warehouse that supplies intended food for malnourished children and mothers. Here's NPR's Jane Arraf.
6: Medical Aid for Palestinians says the warehouse supplied about 60 medical distribution points, feeding up to 100 women and children every day. It says all the supplies were rendered unusable. The group's local partner says the warehouse was destroyed in Israeli attacks Monday night on nearby residential buildings. Israel did not respond to a request for comment on the destroyed warehouse. It said it struck Hamas targets on Monday. It said were inside mosques and near humanitarian infrastructure. Medical Aid for Palestinians says child malnutrition in Gaza remains high, and more than half of pregnant women are anemic due to...
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0: 84 degrees at 3:33. Good afternoon. I'm Melba Lara with WBEZ News. Northwest Indiana Power Utility NIPSCO says it has restored electricity to 99% of customers who were in the dark following powerful storms earlier this month. Separately, the Sun-Times reports the utility filed multiple applications for rate increases, even as customers were without power after the storms. The utility filed three rate increase applications from August 11th through the 20th, amounting to a nearly $88 annual increase. The company said in filing documents it was seeking to recover costs for fuel and for regional transmission organization. Dolly Parton was widely known as an award-winning country music icon, but her work with the Imagination Library has made a local impact in Illinois. WBEZ's Annabelle Rivera reports.
7: Parton founded the Imagination Library in 1995. It's a program where children from ages 0 to 5 get a free book every month. Parton said she was inspired to found it in honor of her father, who couldn't read or write. The library expanded to Illinois in 2023. Now, after just a few years, it's available in most of the state's counties. more than 5 million books have been delivered to Illinois children. The program has delivered more than 120 million books to children worldwide. People who are interested in donating can do so through the library's website. Annabelle Rivera, WBEZ News.
0: The movie Moses the Black was set and filmed on Chicago's West Side. WBEZ's Mike Davis has details on where to see it.
8: The movie, backed by rapper 50 Cent and starring Omar Epps, is a redemption story that features a strong message of anti-violence. Just days before its January premiere, it was pulled from nearly 300 theaters around the country due to low advance ticket sales. But producer Alexandros Potter says filmmakers are bringing it to Chicago this weekend.
9: It's a special event screening, and actually we chose this date for one particular reason, to honor the feast day of St. Moses the Black. So August 28th is his feast day.
8: The screening will be this Friday at 7 p.m. at the AFC World Outreach Center in Auburn Gresham. Mike Davis, WBEZ News.
0: It's 84 degrees. 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
11: This is All Things Considered from NPR News. I'm Adrian Florido in Washington.
12: And I'm Elsa Chang in Culver City, California. Meta, the social media company, has agreed to settle with the states that sued it. Now, the states allege that Meta deliberately designed social media platforms to be addictive for minors. The proposed settlement requires Meta to pay the states up to $17 billion over 10 years and to make some key changes to both Facebook and Instagram to make the platforms safer for kids. Here to tell us more is NPR health correspondent Ritu Chatterjee. Hi, Ritu.
13: Hey, Elsa.
12: Okay, so what are these specific changes that Meta will have to make for younger users?
13: So the list of changes is, in fact, substantial. They include setting up a default daily time limit of 2 hours for users under 18. Wow. And those restrictions can only be lifted by a parent. There will be a default nighttime block between 10 p.m. and 6 a.m. There will be a block on notifications for minors during the nighttime and during school hours, so 8 a.m. to 3 p.m. during the school year. There will also be a ban on showing minors how many likes or reactions they have to their posts.
12: Wow, these seems like pretty sweeping mm-hmm. changes, right? How are advocates and researchers reacting to this news?
13: Pretty positively. Here's Julie Shelford. She's a former journalist who founded a grassroots organization called Mothers Against Media Addiction.
14: It was certainly great news to wake up to this morning, and it's an important victory in our fight to hold big tech accountable. Meta agreeing to this settlement further shows what was made crystal clear in the other recent trials, which is that the company intentionally designs their algorithms to addict our children.
13: And in doing so, she says that they contributed to the youth mental health crisis in this country. Now, I should add that Meta has denied the allegations brought by the states and chose to settle the case.
12: Right, they settled. So do we know whether these changes will make these platforms any less addictive?
13: Well, let's try to understand some of the evidence behind these proposed changes. Let's start with nighttime use and its effect on teens. I spoke with Dr. Jason Nagata. He's a pediatrician at the University of California, San Francisco, and he researches kids' online behaviors. Now, his recent study showed that over half of the teenagers participating in a large study are using their phones between midnight and 4 a.m.
15: Wow. And the most used app category during this period was social media. So I think that it is likely that most of these teenagers are using nighttime use are on social media and getting the notifications and kind of distractions that are impairing their sleep.
13: And we know that sleep is crucial for a teen's brain development and mental health.
12: I mean, sleep is crucial for everyone. So interrupted mm-hmm. sleep is a huge problem. I can relate. I imagine that interrupted school hours are also a big problem. Yeah.
13: Exactly. And that's something Nagata has looked into as well. And he and his colleagues found that teenagers are using their cell phones for an average of an hour during school days, and most of that time spent on social media. So he's hopeful that cutting back on nighttime and school time social media use, for example, will have a positive impact on teen mental health. But he also adds that, you know, the devil will be in the details of how Meta goes about making these changes, as the trial revealed some safety features that the company had already put in place for teen accounts. For example, Instagram's take a break reminder wasn't as effective as they had hoped. And we also know that teens can and do lie about their age on these platforms. So it's a big question whether Meta gets serious about age verification, which will determine how effective these changes will be.
12: Well, we also know that teenagers do not like to be told what to do. That is NPR health correspondent Ritu Chatterjee. Thank you so much, Ritu.
13: My pleasure, Elsa.
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11: Actor and singer Tim Curry has died at the age of 80. His unforgettable performance as Dr. Frankenfurter in the Rocky Horror Picture Show inspired a global cult following. In 2005, he told Fresh Air's Terry Gross he based the character at his most gracious on his mom.
16: Well, it was sort of her telephone voice, you know. Do you have any tattoos, Brad? She thought it was very, very amusing and brought all her friends.
11: Curry died Tuesday at his home in Los Angeles, and NPR's Alice Wolfley has this remembrance.
17: With his powerful baritone voice and big, expressive eyes, Tim Curry was celebrated for his offbeat, often villainous roles, like the mastermind butler in Clue from 1985.
18: Sir, I'm merely a humble butler.
19: What exactly do you do?
18: I battle, sir.
17: He also played Rooster in the 1982 film Annie, singing and dancing alongside Bernadette Peters, and hammed it up with Miss Piggy in Muppet Treasure Island from 1996.
20: Upstage, lads! This is my only number!
17: But he will be most remembered and probably most beloved for the 1975 film The Rocky Horror Picture Show.
21: How'd you do, I? See, you've met my faithful hand in hand.
17: Curry played Dr. Frankenfurter, a tyrannical, gender-bending alien scientist. In the years before the internet, his outrageous performance offered a rare glimpse of unapologetic queer visibility.

0: You're listening to All Things Considered from NPR News. Hollywood blockbusters have been busting a lot of blocks this summer. So, does that mean movie theaters have bounced back from the pandemic? Well, we asked NPR film critic Bob Mondello.
1: With Spider-Man Brand New Day for superhero fans.
2: You sure you want to do this, Scorpion?
1: Michael for the music crowd. Odyssey for folks who like epics, Devil Wears Prada 2 for fashionistas, Toy Story 5 for kids.
3: We're gonna need backup.
1: Hollywood seemed to have something for everyone this summer, even a couple of unexpected thrillers from YouTube creators. The low-budget horror flicks Backrooms and Obsession together added almost $500 million to the North American box office pot, all of which has theater owners cheering and Hollywood trade papers buzzing about what's shaping up to be a $4.5 billion summer, easily topping the Barbenheimer summer of 2023.
4: Hi, Barbie!
5: Hi, Ken!
1: This is great news for a film industry that seemed to lose its way when the pandemic accelerated the growth of streaming services 6 years ago. For a few months in 2020, theaters shut down entirely, and movie patrons, having been trained to find entertainment options at home, had to be wooed back to cinemas by the likes of Vin Diesel touting his latest Fast and Furious epic.
6: The movies. There's nothing like that moment when the lights go down. The projector ignites. And we believe.
1: It took a while, but in dollar terms, the industry has now recovered. Five of this year's films have each earned more than $1 billion worldwide, more than in any year since the start of the pandemic. And that's before the coming Christmas bonanza that fans are calling Dunes Day, when rival blockbusters Dune Part 3 and Avengers Doomsday both open on December 18, they're expected to cap the best year American theaters will have had since $10 billion years were commonplace before 2019.
7: Avengers!
6: Assemble.
1: But there are differences this year. Cineplexes are crowded, partly because the pandemic left the industry with fewer of them. According to the research firm Omdia, there were about 44,000 movie screens in North America before the pandemic. By the end of last year, more than 7,000 of those screens had permanently closed. And those recovering box office numbers mask another issue. Dollars are up, but attendance, though it's climbing back, is still down. S&P Global, which tracks corporate data, reports that through mid-August of this year, cinemas sold fewer tickets, a quarter of a billion fewer, than in the year before the pandemic, a drop that would be catastrophic if prices hadn't risen. 7 years ago, the average movie ticket cost a little over $9. Today, audience fondness for premium formats like IMAX has pushed the average adult ticket price above $13. So fewer patrons, but bigger event films like The Odyssey. And there's one other difference. In 2019, Hollywood had about 400 movies in release during the summer. This year, it will barely get to 300. So on average, each individual film is doing better, but there aren't as many choices for folks who've had a good time and want to come back.
8: Now in Minion Vision.
1: The audiences that multiplex theaters were designed to capture. So what Hollywood is looking at as it ends its most successful summer in years is more dollars, but fewer screens, fewer patrons, and fewer movies. Not really what the Devil Wears Prada crowd might call a great look.
9: I hope that's not what you're wearing to the dinner.
10: That's all.
1: The film industry will need to grapple with whether its current business model is sustainable, but this summer it has led to a slew of box office records, including when Spider-Man first joined the Odyssey in theaters, the highest take for a single weekend in Hollywood history. I'm Bob Mondello.
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12: And this is WBEZ. It's 3:48. Nice to be with you on the ride home on this Wednesday. Warm and humid for us. We still have the possibility of pop-up showers in northwest Indiana on our way to a high today near 85. It's 83 in Evanston. It's 85 in Oak Park. And we have 84 degrees in Lakeview. Sports update. It's a pitcher's duel today between the Cubs and the Diamondbacks. No score in the top of the fifth inning. Later tonight, the White Sox are back in action on the south side against the Rangers. Straight ahead on WBEZ, Bynum Island in Chicago's Washington Park has been closed to the public for years. Curious City answers a listener questions by going behind the fence to see what's happening on the island. That's coming up next on WBEZ.
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12: Let's take a look at traffic with Dusable Lakeshore Drive. You've got southbound delays from Fullerton to Balbo, and again from 47th to 53rd. Heading northbound, your stop and go from 18th to Chicago Avenue. Inbound Kennedy, solid traffic from the airport to the Jane Byrne Interchange. Outbound, your delays begin at North Avenue to the junction. Outbound, the Edens is delay-free. Inbound, your stop-and-go traffic begins at 2E on in. Outbound, Eisenhower, slow traffic from Morgan out to First Avenue. Inbound, slow from Wolf to Austin and again from Independence on in. Outbound, Stevenson, you've got stop-and-go traffic out to Cicero Avenue.
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5: The DSA is not taking out Republicans. They're taking out other Democrats, and they're increasingly taking out not just moderate establishment Democrats, but actually pretty progressive Democrats in some cases. And so for the rest of the Democratic Party, they're looking at the success and wondering, you know, what is this costing us?
7: I'm Michael Barbaro. 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
12: It's 84 degrees at 3:50. 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
13: It's Curious City,
14: where we take your questions
13: about Chicago and the region
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15: I'm Robert Lorizel. Curious City listener Jonathan Schlesinger recently took a walk around Washington Park on Chicago's south side. He noticed a couple of bridges that lead to Bynum Island in the middle of the lagoon. He crossed over but was stopped in his tracks.
16: These fences have large, heavy gates with padlocks. Immediately behind the gates, the path into the interior of the island disappears into what I would describe as a dark, overgrown path.
15: It got Jonathan wondering what's going on the island that would make the park district forbid entry.
16: Is it home to some dinosaur de-extinction facility? Or maybe it's the getaway spot for the man who lives inside the beam. There are all sorts of questions that I have, and I'd love to know if we'll be able to ever visit this lost world again.
15: Spoiler, Bynum Island is not a Jurassic Park situation. But it is a bit of a lost world. Remnants of old playground equipment and a stone amphitheater are signs of its once lively past. It goes back to 1871. The park was designed by Frederick Law Olmsted and Calvert Vaux, who were famous for creating New York City's Central Park. They drew up plans for a sprawling green space on the southern outskirts of Chicago. Over time, this became three parks, Jackson Park, Midway Plaisance, and Washington Park, where the architects envisioned sheep and deer grazing.
17: This idea of seeing animals grazing has this sort of pastoral association that would make you feel very, like, calm.
15: That's Julia Backrack, who worked for 29 years as the Chicago Park District's historian. She says Washington Park actually did have herds of sheep and deer during the park's early history. The park even had six alligators in it for a while. The original plans for the park show a spit of land called the Deer Paddock. People used to boat around it in the summer and ice skate in the winter.
17: People were getting frustrated because they couldn't make a full loop. They would have to kind of turn around. And so in 1904, the South Park Commission decided to kind of excavate that area where the peninsula was connected so that it would be an island.
15: The island became a hub of activity throughout the 20th century. Cecilia Butler, who's been the president of the Washington Park Advisory Council for more than 30 years, remembers visiting the island when she was a girl in the 1950s.
18: The best summers of my life here at day camp at Washington Park. And we would walk to Bynum Island.
15: Actually, it wasn't called Bynum Island at that time. But in 1970, the Marshall F. Bynum Adventure Playland opened on the island. It was named after the first African-American who served on the Chicago Park Board. This new playground was designed to spark creativity in children.
19: One of my favorite things actually was they had these sort of life-size Lincoln logs, and we would use those to build forts and, you know, all sorts of things.
15: Arnold Randall played in the Bynum Adventure Playland when he was a boy in the 1970s. But as the years went on, the playground fell into disrepair. Historic segregation and redlining of Chicago neighborhoods saw a disproportionate disinvestment in predominantly Black and Brown communities.
19: It seemed like a big loss. That wasn't the only thing that was sort of going into disrepair in my neighborhood. This was sort of just another reflection of that disinvestment in my community growing up.
15: In the early 2000s, the Park District occasionally opened up Bynum Island's gates for an adventure fitness program. On special nights, families were even allowed to camp overnight. But in recent years, Cecilia says the gates stay closed.
18: It's in bad condition. Everything has overgrown.
15: Much to the chagrin of park security, people have snuck onto the island. Sometimes it's couples looking for privacy. But it's also a well-known spot for birders. Cody Paulson says he's gone inside Bynum Island's fence a few times, looking for interesting birds.
20: I think there's a lot of places in Chicago, especially on the south side, that are underrepresented or undersurveyed. You know, this is definitely one of them.
15: For years, the Park District has talked about reopening the island. But Cecilia Butler says Washington Park has other problems that should be dealt with first, like adding curbs on the roadways and better drainage to prevent the often soggy fields. But she would enjoy seeing Bynum Island reopen. She has some ideas, too.
18: We need roller skating. To have a roller skating situation on Bynum Island would be great. I mean, really, when you think of Bynum Island, the sky is almost the limit.
15: The Chicago Park District says it's finishing up a new framework for improvements at Washington Park, and it includes plans for Bynum Island. But there is no timeline for an island reopening. Maybe one day, the island won't be just for the birds. For Curious City, I'm Robert Lorzell.

0: Robert Lorzel finds an opening in the fence and takes a look around Bynum Island. Listen to this week's Curious City podcast to find out what happens. That episode's available now wherever you get your podcasts.
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0: 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Coming up on All Things Considered, Meta has agreed to pay $17 billion to states and add stronger child safety measures to its Facebook and Instagram platforms. 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And a new executive order from Chicago's mayor targets companies that are profiting from the federal government's deportation campaign. 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
0: Partly cloudy, warm, and humid for us today. Temperatures in the low 80s. We do have a few isolated showers possible, especially in the south suburbs and in parts of northwest Indiana. Tomorrow, high of 81 with plenty of sunshine. 80 on Friday with sunshine, a little bit cooler near the lake. Highs will be in the 80s through next week with the next chance of area-wide rain on Tuesday. Stay a look at traffic now on the Ryan inbound. You've got slow traffic from 35th to the Byrne interchange. Outbound slow from downtown to the Stevenson. Kennedy outbound is slow from the Byrne interchange through the Hubbard Street Tunnel, from Diversey to the junction, and continuing on to the airport. Inbound delays are from the junction back to downtown. It's 84 degrees at 4 o'clock. This is WBEZ.
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5: I want our kids to get a good night's sleep. I want them focused in school. And social media has been a big problem on both of those fronts, and that's going to change.
6: Four states have reached a $17 billion settlement with Meta over child safety on Facebook and Instagram.
7: For Wednesday, August 26th, this is All Things Considered from NPR News.
6: I'm Elsa Chang.
7: And I'm Adrian Florido. The Medicare Bridge program launched this summer, offering GLP-1 drugs at a really low price.
8: The surprise was we expected there would be uptake. I think there's been a little bit more uptake than we even expected.
6: Also, as the WNBA has risen in popularity, so have threats aimed at the players.
7: That's why one team is working with groups that focus on national security.
9: I just want my players to think about their one mission, which is to be the most competitive, best player that they can when they come out to the court every night for a game.
6: And widespread devastation after flooding on the border of Nepal and Tibet.
7: No news.
10: Live from NPR News in Washington, I'm Ryland Barton. Meta has agreed to pay up to $18 billion and add stronger child safety measures to its Facebook and Instagram platforms as part of a landmark legal settlement. The deal ends a trial over teen social media addiction and settles claims filed by 47 states. If approved by the court, it'll stop an avalanche of litigation by states against Meta. The company still faces lawsuits from individuals and school districts across the U.S. President Trump has confirmed that CIA Director John Ratcliffe recently traveled to Russia, but Trump gave almost no details on what Ratcliffe did on the trip. NPR's Danielle Kurtzleben has more.
11: Speaking on the Glenn Beck program, Trump downplayed the significance of Ratcliffe's trip.
12: He's there, you know, very sort of semi-routine. I hate to disappoint people. We would like to see the war with Ukraine end.
11: Kremlin spokesperson Dmitry Peskov has said the meeting was strictly between security services, and that Ratcliffe did not meet with President Vladimir Putin. Russia's war in Ukraine is now 4.5 years old. Before taking office, Trump repeatedly said he could end the war within one day. However, repeated White House attempts to help create a peace agreement have failed. Danielle Kurtzleben, NPR News.
10: Nashville is mourning the loss of beloved singer Dolly Parton. From member station WPLN, Mariana Bacchiao reports all across the city, mourners have turned the usual tourist photo ops into memorials for Dolly.
13: Dolly Parton's face is all over Nashville. From license plates to the many colorful murals on alleyways, karaoke bars fielded song requests from Jolene to My Tennessee Mountain Home in tribute to one of the most beloved singers in America. Outside Parton's Nashville property, 8-year-old Iris Spragans left flowers by a poster of Dolly.
14: She's the best.
13: Iris grew up getting books from Dolly Parton's Imagination Library. Her early literacy initiative has put 300 million free books into the hands of children. Parton's family has asked that, in lieu of flowers, mourners can make donations to her Imagination Library. For NPR News, I'm Mariana Bacayao in Nashville.
10: Inflation remained sticky last month. NPR's Scott Horsley reports on the latest data from the Commerce Department.
15: Consumer prices in July were up 3.7% from a year ago, according to the Commerce Department's inflation yardstick, which is closely tracked by the Federal Reserve. That's the same annual rate of price hikes as the month before. Prices rose 0.2% between June and July, and personal spending rose by a similar amount. Personal income rose a little faster during the month, so people were able to sock a little more money away. The personal savings rate rose to 3%, which is the highest it's been since April. Scott Horsley, NPR News, Washington.
10: Major U.S. stock indexes closed down slightly today after that report said inflation last month was a touch worse than economists expected. It's NPR.
0: 81 degrees at 4:04. Good afternoon. I'm Mel Ballara with WBEZ News. Chicago Mayor Brandon Johnson has inked a sprawling executive order targeting companies that do business with Immigration and Customs Enforcement and banning those committing corruption or abuse. WBEZ's Mariah Wolfel reports.
16: Current city law bans contracts with companies that have been convicted of bribery in a courtroom, but the executive order goes one step further, banning companies found to commit bribery in any government oversight body, like an inspector general. Johnson says the goal is to root out the type of corruption seen inside the Trump administration.
17: There was a time when companies avoided just the appearance of buying favor from public officials, and that norm has now collapsed at the federal level.
16: Any company that wants to do business with the city will also have to disclose any contracts with ICE. A national group behind the executive order says such companies now hold nearly $3.2 billion in contracts with the city. Mariah Wolfel, WBEZ News.
0: Illinois could receive over $700 million as part of a settlement with Meta, the parent company of Facebook and Instagram. A multi-state lawsuit from October 2023 alleged that Meta designed its platforms to exploit the vulnerabilities of young users, foster compulsive use, and maximize the time young people spend on the company's popular social media platforms. It also alleged Meta illegally collected data on users under age 13. The company is required to pay up to $17 billion across several states. The agreement is still awaiting court approval. A Chicago program that set aside billions for development has left poorer areas behind. New research from the University of Illinois Chicago shows the city's tax increment financing, or TIF, has helped downtown, but it's done much less for poor neighborhoods it was intended to help on the south and west sides. Turning to sports, no scores. The Cubs and the Diamondbacks are in the sixth inning. White Sox hold a narrow lead in the AL Central as they host the Rangers again tonight at 6:40. This is WBEZ.
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7: This is All Things Considered from NPR News. I'm Adrian Florido in Washington.
6: And I'm Elsa Chang in Culver City, California. Meta has reached a deal with a coalition of state attorneys general. This halts a major child safety trial just 1 week after it began in Oakland. So what does that mean for social media companies and for the parents and others suing them? Well, Rachel Miro of member station KQED has been following this case in court and joins us now. Hi, Rachel.
18: Hi, Elsa.
14: Okay, so these state attorneys who were led by Rob Bonta here in California, they had been alleging that Meta intentionally designed these platforms to hook kids. What are those states saying now about today's settlement?
18: The agreement is worth up to $17 billion over 10 years, and the states insisted on major changes to Facebook and Instagram to make them less sticky to kids. For example, users under 18 face a default 2-hour daily limit and an overnight block from midnight to 6 a.m. Both those things would be under parental control. At a press conference this morning, Bonta said the deal wouldn't have been possible without the lawsuit.
19: They didn't agree voluntarily out of the goodness of their heart. We had a trial where we were hammering them. We had a litigation and a trial verdict hanging over their head, which was not going well for them.
18: He called this proposed settlement a, quote, enforceable blueprint.
14: Yeah, but I know that you've been talking with parents and with child advocates. How do they feel about this, quote, unquote, enforceable blueprint?
18: One of the biggest advocates lobbying for digital child safety is Jim Steyer of the nonprofit Common Sense Media. He said he's been seeing legislative progress in a number of states, but not at the federal level across Republican and Democratic administrations. Steyer called this settlement with Meta a watershed moment.
20: There's no question that the courts have become the most important area for redress in holding the big social media platforms accountable for the harms that they've caused.
18: Steyer adds Silicon Valley lobbyists have spent a massive amount of money trying to block legislation for years, a strategy that now appears to be backfiring in the courts and in public opinion polls. I also talked with Victoria Hinks of Marin County, who's suing a number of social media companies in a separate lawsuit. She argues her teenage daughter's suicide was linked to what algorithms showed her in her feeds. Like a number of local parents, she's been watching this trial in the courthouse in Oakland. The states were asking for as much as $1.4 trillion before the trial began. This settlement, just a fraction of that. But Hinks said $17 billion is still a lot.
21: Unfortunately, it's the only language they understand is money. And it needs to hurt a little bit for them to make changes so that it doesn't happen again.
18: Now, also, there are thousands of lawsuits pending against Meta, some of which Meta is appealing, some it's settled. This settlement the judges just signed off on would resolve most of the state lawsuits, but not individual personal injury lawsuits like Hinks or lawsuits brought by school districts.
14: Okay, that said, Meta has entered into this particular settlement. What are they saying exactly about the agreement?
18: They've denied the allegations in court, but here's Meta's head of legal, Steve Mahoney, in a recorded statement calling on other social media companies to adopt similar controls.
22: But this framework will only work if all our peers join us. Because teens move fluidly across dozens of apps, we need an industry-wide solution. We therefore call on our industry peers, TikTok and YouTube, to implement this new framework right away.
14: That is Rachel Miro from KQED. Thank you, Rachel.
18: Thank you.
7: Attorney General Phil Weiser of Colorado was in the courtroom arguing on behalf of a coalition of states that Meta knowingly designed its platforms to be addictive to children while hiding the harms they cause. He joins us now. Attorney General Phil Weiser, welcome.
23: It's great to be with you.
7: The settlement includes both cash penalties and an agreement by Meta to place limits on how children, people under 18, use their apps. Let's start with those limits. What are the most critical ones to your mind?
23: The pain that I have felt hearing about kids and families where they weren't sleeping at night because they got notifications and alerts all through the night. They were distracted the school day, spending an hour or more on their phones responding to social media when they should be focusing on school. That's going to change. Meta is now going to have quiet periods, no notifications, no alerts, no enticement to get on the platform. What are you missing during the school day or when kids need to be sleeping? Now, there are a bunch of other limits that include caps on the total amount of time, that include what are called productive pauses, encourage people to get off. But when you say to me, what is most important? I want our kids to get a good night's sleep. I want them focused in school. And social media has been a big problem on both of those fronts, and that's going to change.
7: How do you enforce these limits? How do you force Meta, for example, to make sure that kids can't just, you know, pose as an adult to open an Instagram account that's not subject to these limits?
23: One of the requirements of this decree is going to be age assurance, that we're going to be able to prevent kids from pretending that they're of an appropriate age. So kids under 13, they're not allowed to join Instagram or be marketed to without parents consenting. And if kids are currently wanting to be on Instagram, it's been really easy because you put in your actual birthday and they say you can't join. So then people get the memo. They put in a different day and they join. There's been a lot of ways in which Instagram has been well aware this is happening and kids under 13 are on the platform. That's going to stop. We're going to now put in effective age assurance and effective protections so that underage kids are not getting on the platform. And there's going to be an auditor who's going to oversee the conduct of the company. And we're going to hold them to account. We're going to make sure they follow these rules. This is going to be a game changer.
1: Let's go to the money part of this settlement. $17 billion in penalties paid to the states over 10 years. Does Colorado have specific plans for that money?
23: My general plan is this money has a very clear intended purpose, addressing a youth mental health crisis induced in considerable part by social media. So that's the focus. How do we help our kids? And I'm going to actually be talking to parents who've lost kids. I'm going to be talking to kids, and I'm going to be asking the question, how do we make sure these funds help address a crisis that has been top of my mind and top of my work?
1: Attorney General, there was another landmark settlement back in the 90s, the 1998 tobacco settlement that was supposed to fund state anti-smoking programs, and states ended up using a lot of that money for things not related to smoking at all. How are you going to make sure that this meta-settlement money will actually benefit kids on this issue that you that's very important to you?
23: I'm not going to tolerate any misuse or misdirection of these funds. I'm in a unique position because I'm finishing my term as Attorney General, getting ready to get elected with the voters supporting me to be the next governor in Colorado, which means I'm going to have some oversight and abilities to be involved in this going forward. And what happened with tobacco is terrible because the money was not directed to its intended and really necessary use. We actually had a youth vaping crisis that came up because we had failed to keep our eyes on the ball. I'm going to keep my eyes on this ball. I'm going to make sure this money goes to where exactly it needs to go. When I handled a similar situation with opioids, I had a similar moral commitment that the money that we got from deaths because of overdoses had to go to address the opioid crisis. I feel the same way here. This money has to go to address youth mental health. I will not tolerate it going elsewhere.
1: Meta did release a statement today after the announcement of this settlement saying that its success is going to depend on other social media platforms like YouTube, like TikTok, also reforming how they do business. Have you had any conversations that lead you to believe that these other companies are going to follow suit here?
23: We are focused on this set of companies that you note. TikTok has very similar features that raise the same sorts of concerns. Snap and YouTube as well. And the need is for industry-wide relief. So there are cases that are mounting against TikTok, but the precedent we're setting here is one that we intend to follow and pursue across the industry.
1: I've been speaking with Phil Weiser, Attorney General of Colorado. Thank you.
23: Thank you.
14: An avalanche of mud, rock, and ice blocked a Himalayan river valley early Wednesday. That caused flooding that has killed more than 95 people in Nepal, a number that's likely to rise. Meanwhile, hundreds remain unaccounted for across Nepal and Tibet. NPR's Dia Hadid reports.
2: Footage from the Tibet side of the border with Nepal that was shared on local media showed a massive gush of water sweeping over a port building as people fled. As the water barreled down, residents filmed it sweeping away a bridge and washing away riverside settlements. Officials say hundreds are missing, including dozens of Hindu pilgrims. Many were from India. They were journeying to a sacred Hindu site, Mount Kailash. They included 77 pilgrims who were at an immigration office on the border when water enveloped the area. That's according to a social media post from a prominent spiritual leader known as Sadhguru, who arranged their travel. Experts say the avalanche of rock and ice potentially came from a collapsing glacier. That happened after.
3: There was an earthquake this morning, so that might have triggered this, maybe.
2: Muhammad Farooq Azam is an expert on the cryosphere, frozen water systems, at ISIMOD, an environmental advocacy group that focuses on Asia's high mountains. The avalanche blocked a river in a valley before bursting through. The group said the incident happened with exceptional speed and power, with one river rising about 30 feet within 30 minutes. Azam says the flooding was made more severe because it happened during the heavy rains of the monsoon season.
3: Everything is fully saturated already. The rivers are swollen, the surfaces, the soil.
2: Arun Bhaktashrestha, another expert on climate change in the Himalayan cryosphere, said while there had been similar events over the years, this was the worst he could recall. He said there was a trend.
4: If you look at the whole Hindu Kush Himalaya region, it seems like frequency of those events are getting more and more. The frequency, the types of those hazards are increasing.
2: He says the cause is clear.
4: Everything probably directly or indirectly is pointing finger towards the global warming.
2: And in a year of extremes, this was another. Dear Hadid, NPR News.
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0: 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We're at 91.5 FM, and you can hear us anytime on the WBEZ app. Coming up straight ahead, life is returning to normal in parts of Northwest Indiana, including Gary, now that power has been restored to most utility customers. But for some businesses, it's still going to be a struggle.
5: I think there's going to be a lot of people who don't make it. There's going to be a lot of families that fall apart, let alone businesses. So I think we're just lucky enough to hang in there right now with what we've got.
0: We'll head to Northwest Indiana for the latest, plus what to watch as the new Chicago Public School year gets underway.
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0: Let's take a look at traffic now. We're on the Stevenson outbound. Your stop and go from the Ryan to the Tri-State. Inbound slow from LaGrange to Kedzie. Kennedy is pretty slow heading outbound from the Byrne Interchange to the junction and continuing on to Harlem. Inbound Kennedy slow from the airport back to downtown. On the Ike heading outbound, solid traffic from downtown to First Avenue. Inbound is slow from Wolf to Oak Park and Ridgeland to downtown. You're listening to WBEZ.
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0: This is WBEZ. More than 2 weeks have passed since a powerful storm ripped through Northwest Indiana. Nearly 400,000 customers, residents, and businesses lost power. Most, not all, have been restored, including many restaurants and eateries in Gary that are starting to reopen their doors. WBEZ's Michael Puente reports.
24: Getting to the Great Lakes Cafe can be intimidating. It's surrounded by hardcore industry, old concrete, railroad tracks, and rusted elevated train trestles outside the front gate to the massive U.S. Steel complex off the shore of Lake Michigan. Just before entering the mill, an oasis emerges, the Great Lakes Cafe. However, the steel plant outside the cafe's windows didn't provide much cover on August 11th when the storm hit.
25: People that are here in the lakefront, we don't understand that even our lake is so dangerous at that point. You don't even want to be near our lake.
24: Cindy Cladaris and her family have run the 1950s-style Great Lakes Cafe for more than 30 years. The storm knocked out power as they were serving customers breakfast or burgers. Being closed for so long, Cladaris feared opening again might not happen.
25: I have to say that in 32 years, this has been the biggest impact. I'm not going to lie. I thought about that. COVID, egg prices, steel mill, recession.
24: However, her daughter, Jessica Quesada, who helps run the restaurant, said not reopening was never a consideration.
11: Absolutely not. Never, ever have we. We're always going to keep going because we're fighters and our community supports us and our family. And so it hasn't really been a glimmer in our eye.
24: And keep going they have, reopening today, 2 days after power was finally restored. A short distance away in Gary's trendy Miller Beach neighborhood, Tiny's Coffee Bar, a high-end eatery, is also ready to welcome back customers this afternoon and not a moment too soon.
12: You know, lost revenue is a big deal for small businesses. Every day we depend on foot traffic. Every day we depend on getting people used to coming into our area that may not be used to coming here.
24: Rex Blackwell operates Tiny's Coffee Bar with his wife Peggy and son Matthew. It opened about 2.5 years ago and has helped to anchor a rejuvenated Miller Beach neighborhood. Like other restaurants, some foods were donated during the outage, but a lot had to be discarded, closing in on $20,000 worth of lost revenue and food. Son Matthew is worried less about the restaurant and more about his neighbors.
5: I think there's going to be a lot of people who don't make it. There's going to be a lot of families that fall apart, let alone businesses. So I think we're just lucky enough to hang in there right now with what we've got.
24: Like residents, business owners are upset with the local utility, NIPSCO. Son Matthew is worried less about the restaurant and more about his neighbors.
5: I think there's going to be a lot of people who don't make it.

0: and heartwarming.
1: And that's why they intend to stay and rebuild together. From Gary, Indiana, Michael Puente, WBEZ News.

0: You're listening to WBEZ. Monday marked the start of classes for Chicago Public Schools. The day was filled with all the typical excitement and nerves you see on the first day, but there were also lingering concerns about the district's budget and whether schools will see more cuts later this year. Here to catch us up is WBEZ education reporter Sarah Karb. And Sarah, first off, over the summer, CPS laid off about 1,000 staff, but then the school board made a last-minute budget change to reverse some of those cuts. What's happening with school staffing right now?
1: So CPS is still in the process of rehiring and placing staff in schools. The district surveyed principals about their top priorities for staffing. So they wanted to know which was your number one thing that you wanted back. And then to limit disruption, CPS is contacting staff who haven't found jobs in the district to see if they wanted to go back to their old schools. And then if there's nobody that can fill that position, then they will open up that job and try and hire people. So it's a pretty long process and it could take a few more weeks. But they say that they're going to start rehiring as soon as this week.
0: And you were at an elementary school in Chicago's West Side. The mayor was there. The CPS superintendent was there on Monday. What do they have to say?
1: So Macklin King, who is the superintendent of Chicago Public Schools, she was there and she was talking about how there were different labor partners there. And also there was school board members there. And she was saying that this is the type of unity that we want to see in the school district. And you know, she had a very positive message. This is a new beginning, a bright day. Now, Brandon Johnson was there, and he did talk about how this is a great day and we're ready for school to start. But he also added that we need the state to come through with more money. And he really, you know, really pressed that point, saying that it's the right thing to do to up the money for Chicago Public Schools.
0: When will parents and schools have a better idea of whether CPS will get any of this extra money it's counting on? And what could happen if it doesn't come through?
1: So there are basically two ways that they could get extra money. One way would be the state approving more money during a veto session. And the other way would be for the city to pull more than expected money out of what are called, what are special taxing districts called TIFs. And so that process with TIFs happens in the fall as the city gets ready to do their own budget. Their budget cycle goes through the fiscal year, like from January 1st onward. So they're in the process of that. The state won't actually have any decision making until the veto session, which doesn't happen until November. So there's a lot of question marks, but basically by December 1st, we should have a good idea of what's going on.
0: And budget needs aside, Sarah, what else are you paying close attention to this fall?
1: I think the question with Chicago Public Schools is always how many students are enrolled in the school district. You know, the school district has seen enrollment loss over the past two decades. And last year, we also saw a decrease in students enrolling in Chicago Public Schools. So I think we're watching that, especially given all that's happened with immigration enforcement. There's a lot of questions about whether people have left the city, maybe either been deported or self-deported themselves. So that's one question. Then the other thing that's happening and on the horizon is a school board election. So in November, voters will elect 21 members to the school board, and then they'll be seated in January. And that could cause a whole bunch of changes to the school district.
0: Sarah, thanks for bringing us up to date.
1: Thank you.
0: That's WBEZ education reporter Sarah Karb. 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

0: Coming up next, it's Marketplace on WBEZ. Stocks close lower. We'll get the numbers. Plus, we'll hear why some pockets of inflation have been difficult to shift. That's next on WBEZ.
1: Hi, I'm Sasha Ann Simons. On the next In the Loop, Chicago Mayor Brandon Johnson returns for his monthly check-in. 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
1: And you're listening to WBEZ. It's 518. Hope your day's going well so far. We have 81 degrees right now in Ravenswood. It's 82 in Beverly, 77 now in Lincoln Park. Coming up, the WNBA's popularity has risen in recent years, but so have threats and abuse directed at players. Chicago Sky are taking a novel approach to this by partnering with national security specialists.
2: I just want my players to think about their one mission, which is to be the most competitive, best player that they can when they come out to the court every night for a game.
1: We'll hear that story straight ahead on WBEZ.
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1: Baseball today, the Cubs were shut out by Arizona, 2-0. White Sox look to make 2 wins in a row as they wrap up their series with the Texas Rangers tonight at home. Game time is 6:40. Let's take a look at traffic now, where we've got big delays coming inbound on the Edens. That begins at Tower to the junction. Outbound's also stop and go from the junction back out to Lake Avenue. There's a concert in Highland Park tonight at 7 o'clock. Expect heavy traffic on Lake Cook Road before and after the show. Outbound on the Eisenhower, stop and go traffic from Morgan out to First Avenue. Inbound is stop and go from Mannheim all the way to the old post office.
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0: This is All Things Considered from NPR News. I'm Elsa Chang.
5: And I'm Adrian Florido. The WNBA has exploded in popularity in recent years. Ticket sales and TV viewing keep climbing, and the league is expanding to new cities. But not all the attention has been positive. Two male players, formerly in the NBA, have declared their intent to get drafted into the league in a move many see as trolling. And there's been a worrying escalation in abuse and threats directed at players. One team is taking a novel approach to this by partnering with groups that specialize in national security. NPR's domestic extremism correspondent Odette Youssef reports.
6: Everybody on your feet, out your seat, and let me hear you make some noise!
7: If you've been to a WNBA game, you know it's a vibe.
6: Let's go, Chicago! Let's go, Sky! Let's go, Sky!
7: That was definitely true at a Chicago Sky home game last month against the Connecticut Sun. But on this particular night, along with the energetic fun of the sport and spectacle, the Sky was trying something new.
8: The Chicago Sky welcomes Peril as our community spotlight.
7: The Sky was featuring a new partner called Peril. That stands for the Polarization and Extremism Research and Innovation Lab, based at American University. Peril describes its work as, quote, preventing radicalization to violent extremism by strengthening community resilience. So why would a women's basketball team turn to specialists in violent extremism? Cynthia Miller Idris is Peril's founder.
9: You know, the WNBA has had terrible instances of misogyny. They've had sex toys thrown on the court during games.
7: Misogyny, which at times has tipped into criminal behavior.
10: Breaking news right now at 9:40. The first court hearing just wrapped up for the man accused of stalking Fever star Sophie Cunningham.
11: A surprise admission of guilt. A Texas man accused of stalking Indiana Fever star Caitlin Clark was in court.
7: Miller Idris says these instances of harassment and abuse are not one-offs. She says they're the result of normalized misogyny in our society. And she goes further than that. She says that treating gender-based abuse and harassment as one-offs or as private household issues puts the larger public at risk.
9: 60% of mass shooters in the U.S. going back to 1949 have a documented criminal history of domestic and intimate partner violence.
7: Miller Idris's new book, Man Up, The New Misogyny and the Rise of Violent Extremism, delves into this link. She says the connection between gender-based violence and public violence is consistent and under-researched. Peril's partnership with the Chicago Sky aims to get as far upstream of this problem as it can. The goal is to change cultural norms, to make even casual misogyny taboo by calling it out. At a table in a hallway behind stadium seats, Peril's staff engaged fans in discussions about calling out toxic rhetoric and harassment in women's sports. And at quarter breaks, the Sky's PA announcer throws trivia questions to randomly chosen audience members.
12: A player gets the same negative message from lots of different accounts. What is it called? A, B, C, or D?
7: It's a game, but with an educational twist.
12: It is C. Congratulations. Thank you so much for keeping...
7: One question quizzes the audience on dogpiling, an online abuse tactic where social media accounts...

0: But the safety environment affects more than the players. Frankie De La Creta says it protects WNBA fans as well.
1: After I attended my first WNBA game as a fan, I shifted my entire career because I loved the vibe at the games so much. It was the most positive sporting experience I'd ever had as a fan.
0: De La Creta is an independent journalist who focuses on the intersection of sports and gender. Before that game in 2017, De La Creta was a men's sports reporter. They said they got hooked on covering the WNBA because of its unique diversity and inclusiveness. It was welcoming and fun. But De La Creta says that changed during the 2024 season. They felt it at a game where the Connecticut Sun and the Indiana Fever were facing off. De La Creta says some audience members were jeering Sun players in blatantly racist ways.
1: My partner and I are both white. We're queer and we're trans, but we're white. And it was so uncomfortable, we almost left early.
0: That year, 2024, was a turning point for the WNBA in many ways. It was the rookie season for two of its biggest stars, Caitlin Clark and Angel Reese. De La Creta says a media-manufactured narrative of rivalry between the two helped launch the league to unprecedented popularity. But it also opened the floodgates for new WNBA fans and trolls who came to exploit that narrative's racial dimensions. Clark is white, Reese is black. And with that came those who see a league of mostly black, accomplished, and powerful women athletes as a threat to a conservative cultural ideal. While the Chicago Sky is partnering with Peril to create safety upstream, the team is also investing in downstream tools to identify and interrupt abuse before it spills into the real world. The team has hired Moonshot, a threat intelligence group that was started a decade ago to help governments fight terrorism. Elizabeth Newman is Moonshot's chief strategy officer.
2: It says a lot that here we are 10 years later, taking that same methodologies that we use to help governments counter terrorism and other targeted violence, and we are now having to apply it to sport and entertainment.
0: Newman says the escalation in hostility against the WNBA in 2024 is also happening elsewhere. Moonshot worked with the U.S. Olympic Committee to protect Team USA athletes at the Paris 2024 and the Milano Cortina 2026 games. In just those 2 years, Moonshot documented a huge growth in online abuse and threats.
2: Per athlete, we had 7 times more threats of violence, 5 times more non-consensual intimate imagery, and 2 times as many credible threats escalated to law enforcement.
0: The data that Moonshot's gathered from its monitoring of this issue are troubling. They show that women, especially Black women, are overwhelmingly receiving racist, sexualized abuse that targets them for their identities, not for their performance. The Chicago Sky's work with Peril and Moonshot aims to address safety needs in ways that are both practical and holistic, immediate and long-term. Sky Center Elizabeth Williams says maybe this experiment will yield useful insights outside the world of women's basketball.
3: When it comes to online hate, you know, we're trying to put ourselves in a position where we know that it's not our problem, like we didn't create this problem, but we want to find different solutions.
0: Which is to say, haters gonna hate, but they don't have to ruin the game for everyone. Odette Youssef, NPR News.

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1: This is WBEZ. We're Chicago's NPR news station. Thanks for being with us on this Wednesday. Coming up, millions of books have been sent to children in Illinois from Dolly Parton's Imagination Library. We're going to hear about the impact. And after the news, Curious City answers a listener question about Bynum Island. You know where that is? The bird watchers know about it. It's about a mile and a half from the Obama Presidential Center in Chicago. It used to be an area the public could go to, but now it's fenced off and in disrepair. What happened? We're going to find out after the news on Curious City.
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0: You're listening to All Things Considered from NPR News. Hollywood blockbusters have been busting a lot of blocks this summer. So, does that mean movie theaters have bounced back from the pandemic? Well, we asked NPR film critic Bob Mondello.
1: With Spider-Man Brand New Day for superhero fans.
2: You sure you want to do this, Scorpion?
1: Michael for the music crowd. Odyssey for folks who like epics, Devil Wears Prada 2 for fashionistas, Toy Story 5 for kids.
3: We're gonna need backup.
1: Hollywood seemed to have something for everyone this summer, even a couple of unexpected thrillers from YouTube creators. The low-budget horror flicks Backrooms and Obsession together added almost $500 million to the North American box office pot, all of which has theater owners cheering and Hollywood trade papers buzzing about what's shaping up to be a $4.5 billion summer, easily topping the Barbenheimer summer of 2023.
4: Hi, Barbie!
5: Hi, Ken!
1: This is great news for a film industry that seemed to lose its way when the pandemic accelerated the growth of streaming services 6 years ago. For a few months in 2020, theaters shut down entirely, and movie patrons, having been trained to find entertainment options at home, had to be wooed back to cinemas by the likes of Vin Diesel, touting his latest Fast and Furious epic.
6: The movies. There's nothing like that moment when the lights go down. The projector ignites. And we believe.
1: It took a while, but in dollar terms, the industry has now recovered. Five of this year's films have each earned more than $1 billion worldwide, more than in any year since the start of the pandemic. And that's before the coming Christmas bonanza that fans are calling Doomsday, when rival blockbusters Dune Part 3 and Avengers Doomsday both open on December 18, they're expected to cap the best year American theaters will have had since $10 billion years were commonplace before 2019.
7: Avengers!
6: Assemble.
1: But there are differences this year. Cineplexes are crowded, partly because the pandemic left the industry with fewer of them. According to the research firm Omdia, there were about 44,000 movie screens in North America before the pandemic. By the end of last year, more than 7,000 of those screens had permanently closed. And those recovering box office numbers mask another issue. Dollars are up, but attendance, though it's climbing back, is still down. S&P Global, which tracks corporate data, reports that through mid-August of this year, cinemas sold fewer tickets, a quarter of a billion fewer, than in the year before the pandemic, a drop that would be catastrophic if prices hadn't risen. 7 years ago, the average movie ticket cost a little over $9. Today, audience fondness for premium formats like IMAX has pushed the average adult ticket price above $13. So fewer patrons, but bigger event films like The Odyssey. And there's one other difference. In 2019, Hollywood had about 400 movies in release during the summer. This year, it will barely get to 300. So on average, each individual film is doing better, but there aren't as many choices for folks who've had a good time and want to come back.
8: Now in Minion Vision.
1: The audiences that multiplex theaters were designed to capture. So what Hollywood is looking at as it ends its most successful summer in years is more dollars, but fewer screens, fewer patrons, and fewer movies. Not really what the Devil Wears Prada crowd might call a great look.
9: I hope that's not what you're wearing to the dinner. That's all.
1: The film industry will need to grapple with whether its current business model is sustainable, but this summer it has led to a slew of box office records, including when Spider-Man first joined The Odyssey in theaters, the highest take for a single weekend in Hollywood history. I'm Bob Mondello.
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11: And this is WBEZ. 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Thanks for listening on this Wednesday. We're seeing a couple of pop-up showers this evening around Batavia, St. Charles, and Yorkville. Also a little bit of rain in Morris. Those pop-up showers should continue on and off tonight, mostly south of I-80 and in northwest Indiana. On our way to low 65. Tomorrow, plenty of sunshine, no rain in the forecast, a high of 81. And then Friday, plenty of sunshine and comfortable, a high of 80, cooler near the lake. Coming up, it's Curious City. Bynum Island in Chicago's Washington Park has been closed to the public for years. Curious City goes behind a fence to see what is happening on the island and to answer a listener question. That's coming up on WBEZ.
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11: Just a traffic note, there's a concert tonight at Northerly Island in Chicago at 7:30, so expect additional traffic on DuSable Lakeshore Drive. Right now on the drive southbound, you've got delays from Fullerton to Balbo and again from 53rd to 57th. Northbound stop-and-go traffic from 18th to Chicago Avenue. On the Eisenhower, there's an accident reported right at I-90-94 as you're coming out of the city, and solid traffic from Morgan all the way out to 25th. Also inbound, you've got delays on the Ike from Wolf to Austin and again from Independence to downtown. Stevenson, you've got delays heading outbound with an accident at California.
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13: I'm Jeremy Hobson. A democracy is built on trust in its institutions, but Americans appear to be losing faith in their government, the courts, the media, and other pillars of society. For instance, do you trust the new guidance from Health Secretary Robert F. Kennedy Jr. on vaccines? Or do you have faith that the Supreme Court is impartial in its rulings? We want to know which institutions you still trust. Next time on The Middle.
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11: 81 degrees at 550. 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
16: I'm Robert Lorizel. Curious City listener Jonathan Schlesinger recently took a walk around Washington Park on Chicago's south side. He noticed a couple of bridges that lead to Bynum Island in the middle of the lagoon. He crossed over but was stopped in his tracks.
17: These fences have large, heavy gates with padlocks. Immediately behind the gates, the path into the interior of the island disappears into what I would describe as a dark, overgrown path.
16: It got Jonathan wondering what's going on the island that would make the park district forbid entry.
17: Is it home to some dinosaur de-extinction facility? Or maybe it's the getaway spot for the man who lives inside the beam. There are all sorts of questions that I have, and I'd love to know if we'll be able to ever visit this lost world again.
16: Spoiler, Bynum Island is not a Jurassic Park situation, but it is a bit of a lost world. Remnants of old playground equipment and a stone amphitheater are signs of its once lively past. It goes back to 1871. The park was designed by Frederick Law Olmsted and Calvert Vaux, who were famous for creating New York City's Central Park. They drew up plans for a sprawling green space on the southern outskirts of Chicago. Over time, this became three parks, Jackson Park, Midway Plaisance, and Washington Park, where the architects envisioned sheep and deer grazing.
18: This idea of seeing animals grazing has this sort of pastoral association that would make you feel very, calm.
16: That's Julia Backrack, who worked for 29 years as the Chicago Park District's historian. She says Washington Park actually did have herds of sheep and deer during the park's early history. The park even had six alligators in it for a while. The original plans for the park show a spit of land called the Deer Paddock. People used to boat around it in the summer and ice skate in the winter.
18: People were getting frustrated because they couldn't make a full loop, they would have to kind of turn around. And so in 1904, the South Park Commission decided to kind of excavate that area where the peninsula was connected so that it would be an island.
16: The island became a hub of activity throughout the 20th century. Cecilia Butler, who's been the president of the Washington Park Advisory Council for more than 30 years, remembers visiting the island when she was a girl in the 1950s.
19: The best summers of my life here at day camp at Washington Park. And we would walk to Bynum Island.
16: Actually, it wasn't called Bynum Island at that time. But in 1970, the Marshall F. Bynum Adventure Playland opened on the island. It was named after the first African-American who served on the Chicago Park Board. This new playground was designed to spark creativity in children.
20: One of my favorite things actually was they had these sort of life-size Lincoln Logs, and we would use those to build forts and, you know, all sorts of things.
16: Arnold Randall played in the Bynum Adventure Playland when he was a boy in the 1970s. But as the years went on, the playground fell into disrepair. Historic segregation and redlining of Chicago neighborhoods saw a disproportionate disinvestment in predominantly Black and Brown communities.
20: It seemed like a big loss. That wasn't the only thing that was sort of going into disrepair in my neighborhood. This was sort of just another reflection of that disinvestment in my community growing up.
16: In the early 2000s, the Park District occasionally opened up Bynum Island's gates for an adventure fitness program. On special nights, families were even allowed to camp overnight. But in recent years, Cecilia says the gates stay closed.
19: It's in bad condition. Everything has overgrown.
16: Much to the chagrin of park security, people have snuck onto the island. Sometimes it's couples looking for privacy. But it's also a well-known spot for birders. Cody Paulson says he's gone inside Bynum Island's fence a few times, looking for interesting birds.
21: I think there's a lot of places in Chicago, especially on the south side, that are underrepresented or undersurveyed. You know, this is definitely one of them.
16: For years, the Park District has talked about reopening the island. But Cecilia Butler says Washington Park has other problems that should be dealt with first, like adding curbs on the roadways and better drainage to prevent the often soggy fields. But she would enjoy seeing Bynum Island reopen. She has some ideas, too.
19: We need roller skating. To have a roller skating situation on Bynum Island would be great. I mean, really, when you think of Bynum Island, the sky is almost the limit.
16: The Chicago Park District says it's finishing up a new framework for improvements at Washington Park, and it includes plans for Bynum Island. But there is no timeline for an island reopening. Maybe one day, the island won't be just for the birds. For Curious City, I'm Robert Lorzell.

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1: This is WBEZ. Thanks for joining us this evening. I'm Elva Lara. Coming up straight ahead, life is returning to normal in parts of Northwest Indiana, including Gary, now that power has been restored to most utility customers. But small businesses in the area say now rebuilding is going to be tough.
2: I think there's going to be a lot of people who don't make it. There's going to be a lot of families that fall apart, let alone businesses. So I think we're just lucky enough to hang in there right now with what we've got.
1: That story, plus what to watch as the new Chicago Public School year gets underway. That's straight ahead on WBEZ.
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1: Quiet weather for us tonight with clear skies and lows in the mid-60s. Tomorrow, sunny skies with a high around 80. Sports today, Cubs were shut out 2-0 by the Diamondbacks in Arizona. The White Sox host the Rangers later this hour. Coming up after the news, tributes to Dolly Parton have been pouring in from across the country, including touching remembrances from Black Americans.
4: There's this phrase in the Black community that we often use about people coming to the cookout, and Dolly Parton was always welcome to the cookout.
1: More on her connection to the Black community, that's coming up after the news on WBEZ. A couple of trouble spots on the roadways tonight. On the Tri-State Tollway up on west of Everett Road, you got an accident blocking three lanes. On the Eisenhower, an accident reported up on at the Byrne Interchange. And on the Stevenson up on at Clarendon Hills Road, you got an accident adding to the delays. It's 82 degrees at 620.
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1: This is WBEZ. More than 2 weeks have passed since a powerful storm ripped through Northwest Indiana. Nearly 400,000 customers, residents, and businesses lost power. Most, though not all, have been restored, including many restaurants and eateries in Gary that are starting to reopen their doors. WBEZ's Michael Puente was there.
6: Getting to the Great Lakes Cafe can be intimidating. It's surrounded by hardcore industry, old concrete, railroad tracks, and rusted elevated train trestles outside the front gate to the massive U.S. Steel complex off the shore of Lake Michigan. Just before entering the mill, an oasis emerges, the Great Lakes Cafe. However, the steel plant outside the cafe's windows didn't provide much cover on August 11th when the storm hit.
7: People that are here in the lakefront, we don't understand that even our lake is so dangerous at that point. You don't even want to be near our lake.
6: Cindy Cladaris and her family have run the 1950s-style Great Lakes Cafe for more than 30 years. The storm knocked out power as they were serving customers breakfast or burgers. Being closed for so long, Cladaris feared opening again might not happen.
7: I have to say that in 32 years, this has been the biggest impact. I'm not going to lie. I thought about that. COVID, egg prices, steel mill, recession.
6: However, her daughter, Jessica Quesada, who helps run the restaurant, said not reopening was never a consideration.
8: Absolutely not. Never, ever have we. We're always going to keep going because we're fighters and our community supports us and our family. And so it hasn't really been a glimmer in our eye.
6: And keep going they have, reopening today, 2 days after power was finally restored. A short distance away in Gary's trendy Miller Beach neighborhood, Tiny's Coffee Bar, a high-end eatery, is also ready to welcome back customers this afternoon and not a moment too soon.
9: You know, lost revenue is a big deal for small businesses. Every day we depend on foot traffic. Every day we depend on getting people used to coming into our area that may not be used to coming here.
6: Rex Blackwell operates Tiny's Coffee Bar with his wife Peggy and son Matthew. It opened about 2.5 years ago and has helped to anchor a rejuvenated Miller Beach neighborhood. Like other restaurants, some foods were donated during the outage, but a lot had to be discarded, closing in on $20,000 worth of lost revenue and food. Son Matthew is worried less about the restaurant and more about his neighbors.
2: I think there's going to be a lot of people who don't make it. There's going to be a lot of families that fall apart, let alone businesses. So I think we're just lucky enough to hang in there right now with what we've got.
6: Like residents, business owners are upset with the local utility, NIPSCO, for taking so long to restore power, with Gary among the last communities in a 5-county region to get power back. But Rex Blackwell says the family is mesmerized at Gary's resilience.
9: Why did we build here in Gary? Because we love Gary. We love the people of Gary. We love the spirit in Gary. If you walked out and saw the number of people that were out here helping each other, it's just amazing and heartwarming.
6: And that's why they intend to stay and rebuild together. From Gary, Indiana, Michael Puente, WBEZ News.

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Monday marked the start of classes for Chicago Public Schools. The day was filled with all the typical excitement, but there were also lingering concerns about the district's budget and whether schools will see more cuts later this year.

0: The district surveyed principals about their top priorities for staffing. So they wanted to know which was your number one thing that you wanted back. And then to limit disruption, CPS is contacting staff who haven't found jobs in the district to see if they wanted to go back to their old schools. And then if there's nobody that can fill that position, then they will open up that job and try and hire people. So it's a pretty long process and it could take a few more weeks, but they say that they're going to start rehiring as soon as this week.
1: And you were at an elementary school in Chicago's West Side. The mayor was there. The CPS superintendent was there on Monday. What do they have to say?
0: So Macklin King, who is the superintendent of Chicago Public Schools, she was there and she was talking about how there were different labor partners there. And also there was school board members there. And she was saying that this is the type of unity that we want to see in the school district. And, you know, she had a very positive message. This is a new beginning, a bright day. Now, Brandon Johnson was there and he did talk about how this is a great day and we're ready for school to start. But he also added that we need the state to come through with more money. And he really, you know, really pressed that point, saying that it's the right thing to do to up the money for Chicago Public Schools.
1: When will parents and schools have a better idea of whether CPS will get any of this extra money it's counting on? And what could happen if it doesn't come through?
0: So there are basically two ways that they could get extra money. One way would be the state approving more money during a veto session. And the other way would be for the city to pull more than expected money out of what are called, what are special taxing districts called TIFs. And so that process with TIFs happens in the fall as the city gets ready to do their own budget. Their budget cycle goes through the fiscal year, like from January 1st. Onward. So they're in the process of that. The state won't actually have any decision making until the veto session, which doesn't happen until November. So there's a lot of question marks, but basically by December 1st, we should have a good idea of what's going on.
1: And budget needs aside, Sarah, what else are you paying close attention to this fall?
0: I think the question with Chicago Public Schools is always how many students are enrolled in the school district. You know, the school district has seen enrollment loss over the past two decades. And last year, we also saw a decrease in students enrolling in Chicago Public Schools. So I think we're watching that, especially given all that's happened with immigration enforcement. There's a lot of questions about whether people have left the city, maybe either been deported or self-deported themselves. So that's one question. Then the other thing that's happening and on the horizon is a school board election. So in November, voters will elect 21 members to the school board, and then they'll be seated in January. And that could cause a whole bunch of changes to the school district.
1: Sarah, thanks for bringing us up to date.
0: Thank you.
1: That's WBEZ Education reporter Sarah Karp. 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

0: Coming up on WBEZ, elected officials and advocates say unaccompanied immigrant children are facing major due process violations in Chicago's immigration court. We'll hear that story. Plus, after the news, Indiana is the latest state to experiment with limiting what hospitals can charge as they try to get a handle on high health costs. Plus, the WNBA's popularity has risen in recent years, but so have threats directed at players. The Chicago Sky are taking a novel approach to this by partnering with national security specialists.
1: I just want my players to think about their one mission, which is to be the most competitive, best player that they can when they come out to the court every night for a game.
0: That story after the news on WBEZ. 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Otherwise, moonlit night with clear skies, low 65, tomorrow sunny, high of 81, Friday a high of 80, and a little cooler near the lake with sunshine. Traffic note, there's a concert tonight in Highland Park at 7. Expect heavy traffic on Lake Cook Road before and after the show. On the Edens now, heading outbound, you've got delays from the junction to Foster and inbound from Toohey to the junction. Still slow.

0: You're listening to All Things Considered from NPR News. High prices at hospitals are part of what makes U.S. healthcare so expensive. And so, Indiana is taking an aggressive approach to rein in those costs through price caps. The state started phasing in these limits last year, and Alex Olgin reports on how the market is responding.
1: Every year, Jim Evans faces a challenge, keeping healthcare costs reasonable for the 400-plus teachers, custodians, and bus drivers at Concord Community Schools. This year, the Northern Indiana School District is trying something new, negotiating directly with the local hospital.
2: We think that it could be significant savings.
1: That's because there's a new state law that many Indiana hospitals must offer employer deals below a new price threshold. It's not a specific number, rather a multiple of Medicare rates. The Federal Health Insurance Program for Americans over 65 publishes standardized prices.
2: What the law did was it kind of changed the conversation in terms of how we look at pricing.
1: Most employers hire an insurer who negotiates prices, but those prices are rarely benchmarked against anything else. Employers just take the deal. Now, the school district, as an employer, has a clear number to compare against, Medicare times 2.6.
2: We have an opportunity because we have kind of a seat at the table, and now it's up to us to take advantage of that.
1: In 2017, a RAND study found some large hospitals in Indiana were charging 3 to 4 times Medicare prices. In 2025, lawmakers put two kinds of price reforms into law. The first, a cap, requires hospitals to offer more affordable direct employer deals, what Evans is doing now. Parkview Health, one of the largest systems in Indiana, has offered these kinds of arrangements for 30 years. Parkview's head of commercial partnerships, Lainey Dean, expects the law to make them more popular.
3: We're getting a lot of reach outs, asks for proposals in all areas of direct-to-employer product offerings. So we actually see this growing significantly.
1: These deals will likely add up slowly, hospital by hospital, as employers start to choose the option. The second provision of the law has more teeth. By 2029, if large nonprofit hospitals don't bring prices below a separate statewide average, they risk losing their nonprofit status and start owing taxes. Indiana Hospital Association President Scott Tittle warns these caps are hitting as hospitals are being squeezed by deep Medicaid cuts and increased labor costs.
4: Our members are certainly struggling on the ground. The increased costs of goods and services, the threat and then actual imposition of tariffs. And these are costs that, you know, our members have no control over.
1: Tittle points to studies showing hospitals have cut prices over the last 3 years, but he says it's up to insurers to pass those savings on to patients. Vermont, New Mexico, and Delaware, and a few other states have passed similar laws to Indiana's. And Maureen Hensley-Quinn with the National Academy of State Health Policy expects more states to follow.
5: I think it is becoming more popular, and it is being studied in some areas, and so far shows that it's saving money without putting providers in jeopardy.
1: In 2019, Oregon lawmakers limited prices for state employee care to double Medicare rates. The change saved over $100 million in the first 2 years, but hospitals that were charging below the cap raised prices up to it. Tony Lasasso, a health economist at the University of Wisconsin, worries this side effect could spread. He warns caps don't fix what actually drives high prices, which is a lack of competition.
6: You'll get that sugar high of the price relief, but it's not going to be sustainable.
1: Sustainability aside, Indiana's experiment will be closely watched by other states trying to control healthcare costs. For NPR News, I'm Alex Olgin.
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7: Thanks for joining us tonight here at WBEZ. We're Chicago's NPR news station. Straight ahead, the WNBA's popularity has gone up in recent years, but players are also getting more threats and abuse directed at them. Chicago Sky are taking a novel approach. We're going to hear about that straight ahead on WBEZ.
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7: 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More at unbound.org. Stay look at traffic. We're on the Tri-State Tollway. We've got a medical emergency that has two left lanes blocked northbound near the Bensonville Bridge. Also on the Stevenson up on at Clarendon Hills Road, delays because of an earlier accident reported there. Travel times still high on the inbound, Kennedy, from the airport to Augusta, and outbound your delays begin at Fullerton to the junction. DuSable Lakeshore Drive, bit of stop and go in both directions from Michigan to Balbo.
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7: 82 degrees at 650. 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
0: This is All Things Considered from NPR News. I'm Elsa Chang.
10: And I'm Adrian Florido. The WNBA has exploded in popularity in recent years. Ticket sales and TV viewing keep climbing, and the league is expanding to new cities. But not all the attention has been positive. Two male players formerly in the NBA have declared their intent to get drafted into the league in a move many see as trolling, and there's been a worrying escalation in abuse and threats directed at players. One team is taking a novel approach to this by partnering with groups that specialize in national security. NPR's domestic extremism correspondent Odette Youssef reports.
11: Everybody on your feet, out your seat, and let me hear you make some noise!
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11: Let's go, Chicago! Let's go, Sky! Let's go, Sky!
12: That was definitely true at a Chicago Sky home game last month against the Connecticut Sun. But on this particular night, along with the energetic fun of the sport and spectacle, the Sky was trying something new.
13: The Chicago Sky welcomes Peril as our community spotlight.
12: The Sky was featuring a new partner called Peril. That stands for the Polarization and Extremism Research and Innovation Lab, based at American University. Peril describes its work as, quote, preventing radicalization to violent extremism by strengthening community resilience. So why would a women's basketball team turn to specialists in violent extremism? Cynthia Miller-Idris is Peril's founder.
14: You know, the WNBA has had terrible instances of misogyny. They've had sex toys thrown on the court during games.
12: Misogyny, which at times has tipped into criminal behavior.
15: Breaking news right now at 9:40. The first court hearing just wrapped up for the man accused of stalking Fever star Sophie Cunningham.
16: A surprise admission of guilt. A Texas man accused of stalking Indiana Fever star Caitlin Clark was in court.
12: Miller-Idris says these instances of harassment and abuse are not one-offs. She says they're the result of normalized misogyny in our society. And she goes further than that. She says that treating gender-based abuse and harassment as one-offs or as private household issues puts the larger public at risk.
14: 60% of mass shooters in the U.S. going back to 1949 have a documented criminal history of domestic and intimate partner violence.
12: Miller-Idris's new book, Man Up, The New Misogyny and the Rise of Violent Extremism, delves into this link. She says the connection between gender-based violence and public violence is consistent and under-researched. Peril's partnership with the Chicago Sky aims to get as far upstream of this problem as it can. The goal is to change cultural norms, to make even casual misogyny taboo by calling it out. At a table in a hallway behind stadium seats, Peril's staff engaged fans in discussions about calling out toxic rhetoric and harassment in women's sports. And at quarter breaks, the Sky's PA announcer throws trivia questions to randomly chosen audience members.
17: A player gets the same negative message from lots of different accounts. What is it called? A, B, C, or D?
12: It's a game, but with an educational twist.
17: It is C. Congratulations. Thank you so much for keeping
12: One question quizzes the audience on dogpiling, an online abuse tactic where social media accounts overwhelm a target with negative messages. Nadia Rawlinson, the Sky's co-owner and chairman, says that keeping players mentally and physically safe relates directly to business.
18: I just want my players to think about their one mission, which is to be the most competitive, best player that they can when they come out to the court every night for a game.
12: But the safety environment affects more than the players. Frankie De La Creta says it protects WNBA fans as well.
18: After I attended my first WNBA game as a fan, I shifted my entire career because I loved the vibe at the games so much. It was the most positive sporting experience I'd ever had as a fan.
12: De La Creta is an independent journalist who focuses on the intersection of sports and gender. Before that game in 2017, De La Creta was a men's sports reporter. They said they got hooked on covering the WNBA because of its unique diversity and inclusiveness. It was welcoming and fun. But De La Creta says that changed during the 2024 season. They felt it at a game where the Connecticut Sun and the Indiana Fever were facing off. De La Creta says some audience members were jeering Sun players in blatantly racist ways.
18: My partner and I are both white. We're queer and we're trans, but we're white. And it was so uncomfortable, we almost left early.
12: That year, 2024, was a turning point for the WNBA in many ways. It was the rookie season for two of its biggest stars, Caitlin Clark and Angel Reese. De La Creta says a media-manufactured narrative of rivalry between the two helped launch the league to unprecedented popularity. But it also opened the floodgates for new WNBA fans and trolls who came to exploit that narrative's racial dimensions. Clark is white, Reese is black. And with that came those who see a league of mostly black, accomplished, and powerful women athletes as a threat to a conservative cultural ideal. While the Chicago Sky is partnering with Peril to create safety upstream, the team is also investing in downstream tools to identify and interrupt abuse before it spills into the real world. The team has hired Moonshot, a threat intelligence group that was started a decade ago to help governments fight terrorism. Elizabeth Newman is Moonshot's chief strategy officer.
19: It says a lot that here we are 10 years later, taking that same methodologies that we use to help governments counter terrorism and other targeted violence, and we are now having to apply it to sport entertainment.
12: Newman says the escalation in hostility against the WNBA in 2024 is also happening elsewhere. Moonshot worked with the U.S. Olympic Committee to protect Team USA athletes at the Paris 2024 and the Milano Cortina 2026 games. In just those 2 years, Moonshot documented a huge growth in online abuse and threats.
19: Per athlete, we had 7 times more threats of violence, 5 times more non-consensual intimate imagery, and 2 times as many credible threats escalated to law enforcement.
12: The data that Moonshot's gathered from its monitoring of this issue are troubling. They show that women, especially Black women, are overwhelmingly receiving racist, sexualized abuse that targets them for their identities, not for their performance. The Chicago Sky's work with Peril and Moonshot aims to address safety needs in ways that are both practical and holistic, immediate and long-term. Sky Center Elizabeth Williams says maybe this experiment will yield useful insights outside the world of women's basketball.
20: When it comes to online hate, you know, we're trying to put ourselves in a position where we know that it's not our problem, like we didn't create this problem, but we want to find different solutions.
12: Which is to say, haters gonna hate, but they don't have to ruin the game for everyone. Odette Youssef, NPR News.
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7: 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Marketplace is coming up next. It's The Daily with a look at Democratic Socialists at 7:30, and on Fresh Air, we revisit an interview with Dolly Parton at 8. Checking headlines, Chicago Mayor Brandon Johnson has inked a sprawling executive order targeting companies that do business with Immigration and Customs Enforcement. Any company that wants to do business with the city will also have to disclose whether it holds any contracts with ICE. A national group behind the executive order says Chicago holds nearly $3 billion in contracts with 42 businesses that do business with ICE. It's 82 degrees at 7 o'clock. This is WBEZ.
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22: We're going to take a little road trip through the Southwest today with pit stops in New Mexico and Arizona. But first, let's fill the tank with some data, shall we? From American Public Media, this is Marketplace.